Keep on loving each other as brothers. Do not forget to entertain strangers, for by doing so, some people have entertained angels without knowing it. Hebrews chapter 13, verses 1 and 2.

Proverbs chapter 3, verses 5 and 6. Trust in the Lord with all your heart, and lean not on your own understanding. But in all your ways acknowledge him, and he shall direct your path.

John chapter 3, verse 16. For God loved the world so much that he gave his only Son, so that everyone who believes in him will not perish but have eternal life.

0: Babby Mason talks about love like that.
1: I was expecting some family members to come to our home for dinner, and so I thought I would go to the local barbecue restaurant to ask the lady who owns the restaurant for a little help in preparing some of the sides. While I was in the restaurant, there was a lady sitting at the counter, and she looked up at me and she said, "Hey, are you Babby Mason?" I said, "Well, yeah, I would be." She said, "You should sing a song for us right now." Well, this was right in the middle of the dinner hour at 6:30 in the evening. Well, I didn't have any more sense but to say, "Okay." And so without any introduction or any second thought, I lifted up my hands and I raised up my head and I belted out a chorus of "How Great Thou Art" right there in the middle of the restaurant. Well, while I was singing, the most amazing thing happened. The Holy Spirit ushered himself into that room and people began to respond to the presence of the Lord. Men took off their caps. People laid down their forks and began to worship right in the middle of the dinner hour. When I was finished, there was some applause and there was some amens as people went back to eating their meals. I was totally amazed that God would reveal his presence in such a beautiful way. Well, I hugged the proprietor's neck and as I was heading for the door, the cook came out of the kitchen and she said, "Excuse me, Babby, but can I speak with you for a moment?" I said, "Certainly, my friend. What can I do for you?" She said, "You know, you thought you came in here to talk with the owner of this restaurant about preparing some sides for your meal. But I know that the Lord sent you into this restaurant just for me." She said, "It's been pretty hard to make it these last few months trying to raise 3 kids on this part-time job." She said, "I'm grateful for this job, but it's really been rough. I got way too much mother, not enough money." She said, and "sometimes when I pray, I wonder if my prayers are even reaching the ceiling." She said, "Sometimes I wonder if God even knows I'm down here." "And then you would come in here tonight," she said, "and you would sing that song. And now I know God loves me, that he knows where I am and who I am, and I'm not alone." I assured my friend that that is exactly right. I reminded her that Jesus says, "I'll never leave you, nor will I forsake you, but I'm with you even until the end of the age." You know, my friend, you and I carry the fragrance of Christ. And wherever we go, wherever we are, wherever we encounter people as believers, when they encounter us, they're encountering Christ within us. The book of 1 Corinthians tells us in the 13th chapter, "Now abides these 3 things, faith, hope, and love. But the greatest of these is love."

Did you know that the Bible is God's love letter to you? From cover to cover, He's calling out your name. From the table of contents all the way back to the maps in the back of the Bible, He's charting your life's course. From the first hallelujah to the last amen, God wants to write His love story on the tablet of your heart. Each page is engraved with His invitation.

invitation to come and be refreshed by His goodness, His mercy, and His favor. Every promise is signed, sealed, and delivered as if it were an arrow aimed straight for the target. So the next time you hear the words, "God loves you," don't just say, "Isn't that nice?" and then walk away unaffected to live beneath your privilege. But as a blood-bought, born-again child of God, begin living as one who knows that every promise in the book belongs to you. Turn that fundamental truth over and over in your heart today and make it a practice to rehearse the powerful promise that God loves you. And you'll begin to discover a relationship with Jesus that most people fail to realize. It's true, my friend. God really loves you. This is Babbie Mason with Encouraging Words.

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Bless the Lord, O my soul, and forget not all his benefits. Psalm 103, verses 1 and 2.

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When I look back over what he brought me through, I realize I made it because I had you.

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Nehemiah 8 and 6, and Ezra blessed the Lord, the great God, and all the people answered, Amen, Amen. Lifting up their hands, they bowed their heads and worshiped the Lord with their faces to the ground. When we receive a word from the Lord, our answer should be, Amen. Let the church say, Amen.

Hello, this is Babbie Mason, and thank you for listening to Babbie Mason Radio. Do you need a word of prayer today? Allow me to pray for you right now. Dear Lord, thank you for that dear one that is listening to Babbie Mason Radio. I thank you, Lord, that wherever they are, you are present in their current circumstances, whatever they may be. Thank you, Lord, that you never change, but that you are the same yesterday, today, and forevermore. In Jesus' name, amen.

0: And we know that in all things God works for the good of those who love him, who have been called according to his purpose. Romans chapter 8, verse 28.
1: Can you imagine just standing before

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It's a prayer of commitment, or even a prayer of recommitment. And it says, Lord, I want to love you and serve you and give you my life. And I want to do it with all my heart.

0: Babby Mason talks about shine the light.
1: I really don't remember a time when Jesus Christ wasn't the center of my life. You know, I've been going to church since 9 months before I was born, so Christ has always been an integral part of my life. But I made a profession to Christ when I was only 8 years of age, so I've walked with Jesus most all of my life. And when I reached year number 50, I call it my year of Jubilee, I prayed a prayer and rededicated my life, and I told the Lord that if He would give me more opportunities to share my faith with others, I would take advantage of every opportunity I could to share my faith. And when you pray a prayer like that, you know God will take you up on it, and He's taken me up on it in my own walk with Him and my own sweet relationship with Him. And so he's taken me up on that, and He's given me many opportunities to share my faith in unexpected places. And I remember a time when I was invited to go and speak to a songwriter's group, and I was a little taken aback when my GPS landed me in the parking lot of a local bar in the Atlanta area. I was a bit hesitant to get out of the car because I don't sing in a lot of bars. I don't sing in any bars, really. And I was a little hesitant to get out of the car, but I'd given them my word. I told the president of the association that I'd be there, and they were expecting me. So my friends and I had a quick prayer meeting in the car, and we got out of the car and went on inside the bar. And when the president realized that I had arrived, he called me up on stage to jam with the band. And I said to the guys, I said, "Hey, let's do Amazing Grace, key of C." We sang a few verses of Amazing Grace, and when we were done with that, somebody from the back of the room shouted, "Sing another one." We sang Just a Closer Walk with Thee, kind of Louisiana blues style. When I was finished with that, somebody shouted, "Sing How Great Thou Art." We sang that. Somebody else shouted, "Sing Shout to the Lord." After 30 or 40 minutes of taking requests, I finally took my seat. It was an amazing thing to watch God move right there and have a beautiful worship service right there in the bar. I sat down at my seat and people came by to just express their gratitude for the wonderful time of worship right there in a bar. And I was just amazed at how God could use that moment to give Him glory and to encourage others. The book of Matthew chapter 5 reminds us that we are the light of the world. We are the salt of the earth. And we used to sing this old song. Sometimes I still sing it when I'm folding laundry or on a road trip. That we are not just to make our light shine. You just let it shine. And that's my word of encouragement to you. To be like a city that sits upon a hill. And shine your light for Jesus.

Here's another promise from God's Word, found in the book of Ephesians, chapter 3, verses 20 and 21. Now to him who is able to do exceedingly abundantly above all that we ask or think, according to the power that works in us, to him be glory in the church by Christ Jesus to all generations forever and ever. Amen. Ephesians chapter 3, verses 20 and 21.

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0: Somebody's in need of a breakthrough. 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

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It says, "Your word is a lamp unto my feet and a light unto my path." We have God in us, and he is light, and therefore we are the light of the world. This song celebrates that light. We march in the light of God. Let's sing in Zulu.

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0: Hello, everyone, and welcome to Babbie's House on the Radio. I am your host, Babbie Mason, and thank you so very much for listening in today. You know, I am so blessed to have as my very special guest today, author, pastor, grandmother, caretaker, wife of a bishop, pastor of a great church. Her name is Antoinette Upchurch, and she is the author of a beautiful book called God's Little Sunshine. And the book is about the life of her sweet granddaughter, whose name is Kaden Upchurch, and the experiences and the love that she gets to share with her precious granddaughter. And this whole 30-minute show will be about celebrating the life of Kaden and all that we've learned from Kaden, and also her ministry there in Sanford, North Carolina, as the pastor of the Increasing Faith Deliverance Ministry in Sanford, North Carolina. My very special guest today is Antoinette Upchurch. Pastor Upchurch, how are you doing today, my friend?
1: I am doing great, baby. Thank you so much for having me on the radio.
0: Oh, thank you for being on the show. You are so welcome. And I'll tell you, Pastor Upchurch, just from talking with you on the phone, even before our interview, my heart is so encouraged. And I know that our listeners are going to really be blessed by our conversation today. So let's just jump in. Your book is called God's Little Sunshine. So tell me why you wrote the book and what does the title God's Little Sunshine refer to?
1: Well, this book was inspired by me and inspired by my granddaughter for me, and just caring for her almost close to 9 years and the different things she's been through in life, and just seeing God's miracles upon her life that she's still here after the doctor said she wouldn't live past 3 months. It's now almost 9 years, and the different things she's went through and seeing God's hand in it and the miracles that God has wrought in her life. When I see her, I see God's sunshine. She's one of God's little flowers. She's one, when you see her, she lights up. She's just a blessing. So she inspires me, and I just want the world to know that God is able to do exceedingly and abundantly above all that we could ask. And when I look at my

0: granddaughter, I see the abundance of God's love. I see the power of God's love. I just see God's little sunshine.
1: Amen. Caden is your granddaughter, and she came to live with you when she was first born. But tell me how it was that she came to live with you in the first place.
0: Because my son at that time, he was dating a young lady, and he became a teen parent. You know, you teach your children, and sometimes they go astray, but it doesn't mean you don't love them. And he ended up, the young lady ended up getting pregnant, and at that point, there was a lot of issues going on in her home and different things. And so once she had the baby, she came to live with us. She had her own room and all of that stuff, but we wanted her in a safe environment so that the baby could be safe and so that she could be safe. So she came and lived with us. And so then Mom went off to school, and she ended up staying with me. So and that's how Caden ended up living with us.
1: So Caden is 9 years of age, and she has a very special diagnosis and a very special physical condition. Can you tell us about her diagnosis and her physical condition today?
0: Yes. She's been diagnosed with hydrocephaly, porencephaly, and anencephaly. And basically those three has to do with the brain, and cerebral palsy as well. So has to do with the brain, and in the top of her brain there's absence of brain, and then there's like a cyst that sits right in the middle of the brain. So it's like they always said that, you know, the doctor said that she wouldn't be able to function, wouldn't know us, or wouldn't be able to see us, but that hasn't stopped her. You know, God is still working, and she still sees, she still's here. And because of the tissue that's there, she does have some tissue in the brain. I just believe that God allows it to work, so she knows who we are. When we come in the room, when we're in front of her, she just realizes who we are.
1: Oh, that's beautiful. I want you to tell us about how you know that Caden, who is 8 years old, going on 9 years of age, let's just repeat again that the doctors, their prognosis was that she wouldn't make it, but
0: yes.
1: She's here. She's still
0: yes.
1: here. She's eight
0: yes,
1: years
0: yes.
1: of age, and she's going to be 9 years of age in just a few months. Praise
0: yes.
1: God.
0: Yes.
1: How is it? Yes. How is it that you know that she is able to understand you, and how does she communicate with you?
0: She communicates with her eyes. She has the biggest, beautiful eyes you've ever seen, and it's amazing because they said it. Caden wouldn't respond, but if you walk in the room and you start talking to her, she'll turn her whole head to where you are. You know, she'll turn her whole head. She'll smile, and it's amazing because you can, you know, I can say stuff like, I love you, baby, or Grandma, sweetie, baby, or sweetheart, or Katie Boo. And as soon as I say that, she recognizes voices. She recognizes voices because she learns the voices by you continuing to talk to her. So she hears my voice, and she responds to our voice, and also our sense, and also our audience and our presence. So, but even if she didn't know you, she still would recognize that someone's in the room. It's just like I know God has given her the ability to be able to sense people in the room, and the doctors are just amazed at the abilities that she has, and I credit it to God.
1: Yes, we give glory to God. You have said that the power of God, you can see that the power of God lives in Caden. How do you know that, and what do you mean by that?
0: Now, I know he does because at the time that Caden, in September of 2017, she had contracted pneumonia, and she was in the hospital for 2 months, and they didn't think she was going to make it. And when they put the she had to get on the breathing machine, and the breathing machine was every time I stepped in that room, and she would hear my voice, she would hear Nana's voice, and I would talk to her, she would immediately start crying. And I would look at her, and I said, Caden, God is with you. I said, baby, everything's going to be all right. I said, Nana promised that God has you. And even in the midst of this baby going through that, she would look at me and give me the cutest little smile. And it would be half of a smile, but I knew then that the Lord had her. I said, God, you got this. You know, I don't have to carry it, but God got it. And I just know that God is inside. He lives inside of her. He really does.
1: Those of you that are listening in today, I'm speaking today with Pastor Antoinette Upchurch, and she is the author of God's Little Sunshine, which is a beautiful book about her granddaughter, Caden, who lives with her and has had multiple diagnoses, and I'm sure a lot of surgeries and a lot of care, but she is a fighter. She is still here, and she is a beautiful, precious gift of God. And you told us, Pastor Upchurch, that the doctors said early on, give up. just give up. She's not gonna make it. But you prayed, and I know you believed, and Kaitlyn is still here. You didn't give up. What motivates you to keep going?
0: Because I know that there's life inside of her. You know, and I, you know, this is my son's daughter, my husband's seed, the daddy seed. I mean, and this is life. She don't want to leave. She wants to be here. And the more love she feels, you know, the more we want her here. The more love she feels, the more we fight with her. We just wasn't really to give up. And even though, you know, we know that the enemy throw curves and he try to do things to discourage, but we have fought. We have fought with this, and we're not giving up. No, she wants to live, and she fights to live. She could have died during the pneumonia period, but she didn't die. The baby fought through that, and she's a fighter. Kaitlyn, her name means warrior, and she's a warrior, and she's a fighter. And because she fights, we fight for her, and we fight with her.
1: You know, you would at face value, you would think that Kaitlyn is just a recipient of a lot of care, or that she is the recipient of your love. But you have expressed to me in our conversation before the interview and during the interview that Kaitlyn is able to give love. She is able to respond to your love. So in what ways do you see, in what ways does Kaitlyn's life bring you joy?
0: Oh, my God. Just the fact that when I go in the room and, you know, I bend over and I talk to her, you know, there's a big smile on her face, and, you know, and not only does she smile, but she, you know, bats her eyes, and if you lean up against her, she'll try to lean in towards you, and she's just a happy baby, you know, and she, really they said she wouldn't even smile or do anything, but she's God's little sunshine. This baby smiles, and she smiles at the right time. You know, as soon as I say, Grandma, I love you, you know, she loves me back, and Kaitlyn has brought me joy, because even when I was going through, there have been periods in my life that I was going through hard times, or I may have been depressed, or something came up, and to know that I had to go home and take care of my granddaughter and feel the love she had, it really helped me come out of flesh. She came into our life at a time when I really needed her in my life.
1: Well, let's talk about your book for a moment. Who is your book written for or to?
0: It's written to families that, you know, have to give care to, whether it's a disabled child, a disabled adult, disabled mother, father. It's to those that are struggling with children that have special needs, or adults that have special needs, or, you know, those that sometimes that don't get the attention they need to get, or sometimes they're forgotten, you know, because of maybe the physical structures, the physical features, or what they're going through in their body, or, you know, just those with special needs. And it's to those caregivers to let them know that you can make it. Don't give up. You are important. You make that family member feel important. You're doing something that God wants you to do, and that's the love, and that's the care for that loved one. It's to reach out to those parents that feel like, oh, God, I can't do this. My child was born with this disease, or my child was born without this. You know, it's to you to know that you can do it, because I know Kaitlyn, from where she started back then and where she is now, it's worth the fight. And I just want to encourage families that it's worth the fight. Don't give up. It gets hard. There have been times when I felt like, you know, would it be easy for her just to leave and go ahead and be with God? And I could hear the voice of God telling me, not so, not so. No matter how hard it gets, God has been there. And the human side does want to give up. But when you look at that child and see that they're not ready to go, that they're fighting, they want to love and they want to live, I'm not going to give up. So I encourage families that are going through to know that you can make it, and that person is special. They're on assignment in your life, too, to help keep you, you know, to that place where you can hear God's voice and you can pray for them. And even if you're not a believer, you'll know that there is a God somewhere.
1: Praise God. That's beautiful. Well, what kind of response have you received from those people that have read your book? What are they saying?
0: Well, a lot of people are letting me know they appreciate it. They appreciate the love they see, and they're encouraged to go on with their child, their family member. I had one lady that let me know, she said she felt like that the doctors kept giving her, everything was so negative about it. And she read in my book where I said, well, it doesn't, you know, I understand the doctors have to give you the diagnosis, but thank you for the report. But whose report will I believe? You know, I just talked about, I really believe God and what God says. And that's where I sit with that. I just believe what God says.
1: Well, I know that Caden requires a lot of care, and it takes a team of people to care for her. And so let's just let's tip our hat for a moment to those people that help you take care of Caden. Can you talk a little bit about the team that is a part of her care?
0: Yes, ma'am, I can. I sure will, no problem. Of course, me, then my son, her father, he takes care of her. Her mother takes care of her when she's in dental school right now, so she comes home every other weekend and help take care of her. And my husband's here all the time with me. We both take care of her. My daughter, her auntie, loves her a lot. And then she has my son, David, when he comes home. And even some of the church family will step in when we need them. And her her four nurses are beautiful. They are so good to her. She gets round-the-clock care, first and second shift, sometimes third shift. But if third shift doesn't come in, then we'll take care of her ourselves. So it's a team of us that come together. We come together for Caden, the purpose of Caden. And I let them know, I said, don't feel sorry for her. She don't need that. She needs to know that she's a big girl and that, you know, we believe in her and that we love her. We realize that there's, you know, something going on with her, and we realize what she was diagnosed with, but we've always treated her like a big girl, and I always talk to her like a big girl, and I let her know, Caden, you're going to make it, and the staff and the family, we do her the same way. We're very positive. We're very positive staff. No matter what it looks like, we're going to believe God all the way to the end.
1: You know, Pastor, we're living in a society that wants it right now. We want life to be perfect. We don't like discomfort. We don't like it when circumstances turn out differently than we had hoped. But it's obvious that this is not your approach to life. Will you talk to those people who say, Pastor Upchurch, why don't you just put your granddaughter in a hospital or put her in an institution and just make life easier for you? What do you have to say to them?
0: I won't do that. This is my granddaughter. God gave her to me. I feel like she's assigned to our family. I really believe God gave her this for a reason. It is just not for her being assigned to us, but Caden is on assignment to change our lives because of this baby. Caden has changed our lives. We're not the same people we were almost 9 years ago. Our family has changed. Our relationship with God has changed. No, we were not willing to put our grandbaby in an institution. Her mom and dad did not do it. We were determined that we're going to do this thing. We're going to work it together. That is our loved one. That is our family. We're not going to do that. We're not going to leave her like that. And she needs to be able to feel the love. That's what's kept her alive, that she can feel our love and understand that we care. If she was sitting up in there, she might not even be here today. You know, love, it has helped her a lot, feeling our love. No, we weren't going to give her up. No, with all the energy, with all the power and the strength of God that was in us, we were determined that that will not happen on our watch. We were not going to give up. We were not going to let her leave this home. No matter what goes on, we're here to work as a team. We work around the clock. We are here for her, and we really care.
1: I'm so glad that you brought up the subject of love, because I have seen in my experience and even in my own family members, and even in people who have children that are disabled, that precious little one who has the disabilities, as we call it, that little one is not just the benefactor or the recipient of love, but they are able to love unconditionally. They are able, in their own way, express love that is so pure and so unconditional. Is that your experience as well?
0: Yes, because she doesn't, that's all she knows. That's all Caden knows. So if I've done something or, you know, no matter what I've done, she accepts me for who I am because that's all she knows. You know, she doesn't see wrong. She doesn't know wrong. She just, all she knows is love. Now, one thing I will say, if there's an argument, she can tell there's an argument. You know, Caden can look with her eyes and tell. But yeah, it doesn't matter. She's still going to love whoever's before her, especially when you treat her with love and respect and you love on her and you talk to her. And, you know, but if somebody sit around her and they just don't, you know, talk or communicate with her, I mean, she's still going to treat you good because that's all she knows. She doesn't know anything but that. That's all she knows is love, unconditional love. So she doesn't judge. You know, I thought about that one day. I was going through a rough day, and I came home, and I was like, that person got on my nerves so bad, and I could have, you know, just the human side of me. But my granddaughter, I go in there, and she doesn't, it doesn't matter that grandma got upset. She loves me whether I'm upset. She loves me whether I'm not upset. She just loves me.
1: Well, what are some of the things that Kaden likes to do? Like, what is her favorite food, or what is her favorite kind of music, or what is her favorite color? Tell us a little bit about Kaden.
0: Now, you ain't going to believe this, but Kaden likes Dora. She loves Dora.
1: Dora so the Explorer?
0: When we put on a CD or we put on the video, you would see her eyes get so big. She likes Mickey Mouse Clubhouse, but it's something about Dora. She loves Dora's voice. She gets really, her eyes get so big, because sometimes I put it on her ears and let her hear. I let her watch it on TV. She loves it. She loves to feel soft things. She loves to feel, I bought her books that have soft, you know, textures in it, and she likes to feel textures. She loves textures. So with Kaden's vision, Kaden only sees black and white, according to what they have said. So when she sees you, she sees black and white. So color is not an issue for her, but the touch and the hear, she loves all genre music. But we play most, well, in our home, we play gospel, a lot of gospel, and we play some classical. I have let her listen to a couple of your songs, and when she heard them, you know, I put on some of your music, and she looked, you know, from YouTube, and she, you know, looked, she responded, and so she's, you know, she loves children's songs, she loves music. You know, because it's something different.
1: That's powerful. Praise God for that. Well, you are a remarkable woman, Pastor Antoinette Upchurch. You are an author of the book that's about your granddaughter called God's Little Sunshine. You are a pastor of the Faith Deliverance Ministry of Sanford, North Carolina. Your husband is a bishop. Oh, and by the way, you're a pastor for 15 years, and you just finished your first building project. Congratulations on that.
0: Thank you very much.
1: You are finishing up your master's degree in addiction counseling.
0: Yes.
1: I mean, so your plate is full. How do you find the strength to do all of that?
0: I have to balance it out. All of my children are grown, so basically what we have here is Kaden and our little dog, but, you know, that's pretty much it. But I pretty much balance my life out. I have to keep a balance. If I don't, then I probably would go crazy. So I have to keep a balance of what I need to do when I'm doing this, when I'm doing that. And I have to balance it out, and I have to stay focused. And I do a lot of praying, so I definitely do.
1: You're finishing up your master's degree in addiction counseling. How do you plan to incorporate that into your life and ministry?
0: Well, I want to work at a drug treatment center for a while, but then my hopes is once I get my licensures and everything, that I will be able to counsel some people on site at church, you know, once we build more on site at church, or either I would like to go into homes, group homes, or different places and use that, you know, to be able to help people. And also just to be able to hear a voice locally on the radio here, to talk to people that are maybe struggling and let them know what they can do to get help. Those are my plans.
1: You are the senior pastor of Increasing Faith Deliverance Ministry of Sanford, North Carolina. You've been the pastor there for 15 years. And as a pastor's daughter, somebody who's been born and raised in church, been in ministry as a full-time vocation for 34 years, I know a little something about what it means to work with, and I put this in quotation marks, church folk. I mean, I know you got to love us. You got to love church folk, but sometimes it can be different. It can be difficult leading sheep.
0: Amen.
1: And I want you to tell me maybe one of the qualities. I know that there are many. There are many things that it takes, leadership qualities that it takes to lead a church. But what is one quality that you see is absolutely necessary to be a pastor?
0: One quality you got to have, you got to be a visionary, but you got to be able to have to see potential in people. You got to see the potential in them. I mean, and I know that person may be in the church and they got issues, but I look past the person and I see they might be dealing with a spirit or dealing with struggles in life, whether they've been mistreated in the past, abused. You know, I look at the potential and then we try to get to the root of it, you know, by teaching. And, you know, it's people have potential. You know, God looks at our potential. So I think as a pastor, you have to have the heart to see beyond what you see, see God in people, see the potential in people. Because if you don't, you'll walk away.
1: It's possible that someone that is listening to our story today is caring for a special needs child or is a caregiver for an adult that needs special care. It's love that motivates you. It's love that strengthens you to do it day after day after day. But can you encourage that person who is taking care of a loved one? Will you even maybe even pray for them? Can you do that right now?
0: Yes, I will. And first, I just want to encourage them that what you make happen for somebody else, God would definitely make it happen for you. God's going to bless when we have that kind of love, and we pour our love out by being caregivers. We truly show God's love. We show his hand. God, he can use anybody he wants to use, but he's using us at that time to be that conduit to help families. And I just encourage you, you know, you can do it. Keep doing it. Don't stop doing it, because that your sibling, your child, your daughter, whomever it may be, your loved one, they need you. If they don't have you, then they basically won't have anybody to care for them. But I know you get tired. Because I will be honest, there are times when I get tired. My granddaughter has a trach, and I had to learn how to take care of her with a trach. And I know you get tired, but I just say, God, I need you. And when I get to that point, I can't take anymore, I fall on my knees and I go to pray. And so I hope I've encouraged you. I would love to pray for someone that takes care of a loved one, that God would give you strength. Let's pray now. Most gracious Father, I thank you for the opportunity to pray over the airways for those that are caregivers or those family members that see their loved ones in a debilitated state or whatever state they may be in. Lord, I ask that you would give them strength and just let them know that you do love them and let them know that you appreciate that act of kindness and their love that they're giving to that loved one. And so, Lord, I ask that you would give them power, the power, the dunamis power that lies within them, God, to know that they can do this, that greater is he that's in them than he that is in the world. And, Father, don't let them give up. Let them know that as they push through and they plow through, God, that person, God, is getting the benefits and they are recipients of the love that they're given. And, Father, let them know that even in their darkest hour, let them know that it's all right to cry, it's all right to let God know I need your help. Because, God, I realize that during my time you have heard me, even when I wanted to give up, even when I say, God, I don't know if I could do this. But, God, there's always a small voice that you will speak. You will speak in a small voice into their ear and let them know that they can do this. So when they're challenged or they want to give up, let them look at their loved one and say they are God's little sunshine and that they can make it and that they can do this. God, let them know that they can do this because it's you that's doing it through them. So I thank you for strength. I thank you for giving them power. I thank you for giving them grace. Your grace is sufficient in this season and this time in their life. And God, they're doing great works. And so bless them for their efforts. Bless them for what they're doing. We thank you that they're not only being a blessing to the world, but they're being a blessing in your kingdom. In Jesus' name, amen.
1: Amen. Thank you, Pastor Antoinette Upchurch, for that beautiful prayer and for this great conversation. Well, I want to know, how do you hope your story and Caden's story will help other people?
0: My dream for me is to get out the airways or the airways or TV waves and let people know that God is still in the miracle business, that God is still taking care of those that are special needs, and the story will let you know that you don't have to give up, that even when it's destitute, when you read God's Little Sunshine, you're going to see challenges, you're going to see where it looks like we gave up, you're going to see where it looked like there's no sunlight, and then all of a sudden you'll see God shine. You'll see like dreams coming to pass. You'll see victories even when we look like we're being defeated. You will still see, and this story is just going to be a blessing because I believe there could be a mother, a father somewhere that say, I can't do this anymore. But you know what? If I can do it, they can do it. With the right resources, with the right working along with the daughters and working along with caregiver and staff and having that support. And whether you got support or not, I didn't always have support, so I made myself. I was an advocate for my granddaughter, so I fought for everything she has. I fought Medicaid. I fought everybody till this baby got what she needed. And when I mean fought, that means I went in with a positive attitude saying, I need this, I need that, and I didn't give up. And so the biggest thing, don't give up. Don't give in. because your loved one needs you. And if you give up now, that may be the only thing that they have that's keeping them. So my story, I pray it be a blessing, especially to that mother that has a small child. You just found out that they were, born with no brain, or you just found out that they have cerebral palsy. Don't give up. Just keep going. Get all of your resources in place. Get the help you need. You know, find help. If you ever want to talk to me, I'm available. But there's help in your city, CDC. There's help. I promise you, there's help. Don't give up.
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0: 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And that's UlyssesAntoinetteUpchurch.com. And that's Ulysses, which is U-L-Y-S-S-E-S, Antoinette, A-N-T-O-I-N-E-T-T-E, Upchurch, UPCHURCH.com. And also my phone number, believe it or not, I will share it. It's 919-352-4438. Again, 919-352-4438. That is my cell number. All you got to leave is a message. If you don't get me, I promise I will call you back.
1: Well, God bless you, Pastor Antoinette Upchurch. We are so blessed to have had this conversation with you today. And again, I've been talking with Pastor Antoinette Upchurch. The name of her book is called God's Little Sunshine. Well, God bless you, my friend, and thank you for letting me talk with you today, all right?
0: Yes, ma'am. It is a pleasure. I thank you so much for having me.
1: Amen. And to you, dear listener, thank you so very much for listening to Babby's House on the Radio and for logging on today and hearing this wonderful, encouraging conversation. 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And thank you so very much for being a part of Babby Mason Radio. Our prayers are with you. We love you. And we'll look forward to the next time that we get together around this microphone called Babby's House on the Radio. Until then, may the Lord God bless you and yours.
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This is Max Lucado. God will not let you go. The big news of the Bible is not that you love God, but that God loves you. He tattooed your name on the palm of His hand. His thoughts of you outnumber the sand on the shore. You never leave His mind, escape His sight, or flee His thoughts. You need not win His love. You already have it. He sees the worst of you and loves you still. Your sins of tomorrow and failings of the future will not surprise Him. He sees them now. Every day and deed of your life has passed before His eyes and been calculated in His decision. He knows you better than you know you and has reached this verdict. He loves you still. No discovery will disillusion Him. No rebellion will dissuade Him. He loves you with an everlasting love. God's love. Never failing, never ending. This is Max Lucado.

0: How do you define love? Most everyone knows it's real, but who can really describe it? I sure can't define love, but the Bible can. It says love is patient and kind, not envious or selfish or arrogant. Love doesn't keep records when people let us down. Love is being happy for the success of others. It's optimistic and believes in others. It puts up with a lot and never gives up. To sum it all up, love is so much more than a feeling. It's the commitment to love a person no matter what. It's a decision, an action verb. Dr. DeBakey, the famous heart surgeon out of Houston, once received a letter from an 11-year-old girl. She asked, "Is there any love in an artificial heart?" The answer is no. But love can be found in an old heart made new by the power of Jesus. This is Bryant Wright speaking right from my new heart because of a heart transplant by the great physician, Jesus.
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1: If God the Father loved us so much that He would save us from our sins by giving His Son Jesus at Calvary, listen, anything else I've ever asked Him for in my life, anything that you will ever ask Him for as long as you live, you will never ask God for anything that will demand even anywhere close to as much love as He has already expressed to you in the cross of Calvary. When He has expressed that kind of love, sacrificial love, the gift of His own Son, if He has already given me His very best, anything else that I ask for, anything else that comes my way is less than that. How could I ever doubt the love of God? How could I question the kind of love that comes from a Father who is willing to give His only begotten Son to die at Calvary? If you question God's love, look at the cross.
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0: Here's author and songwriter Babbi Mason and Women of Hope director Dr. Peggy Banks on God's love for you.
1: This book, I Am a Daughter of the Most High King, is a huge reminder to every woman that you, first of all, you're God's daughter. In the passage where Jesus touches the woman with the issue of blood, mm-hmm. he calls her daughter, mm-hmm. a term of endearment. And the Lord loves us today as women, and he wants what is best for us, mm-hmm. and he is our father. And maybe somebody who's listening today doesn't have a good relationship with her earthly father, mm-hmm. but this book reminds us that you have a heavenly father,
2: yes.
1: who loves you, who is pleased with you, who is not condemning you, who is not pointing fingers at you, who is not keeping score, mm-hmm. but he loves you,
2: yeah.
1: and wants you to know that he has a plan for your life.
0: To find out more about the book, I Am a Daughter of the Most High King, go to Babbi.com and click on store. 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

Did you know that the Bible is God's love letter to you? From cover to cover, He's calling out your name. From the table of contents all the way back to the maps in the back of the Bible, He's charting your life's course. From the first hallelujah to the last amen, God wants to write His love story on the tablet of your heart. Each page is engraved with His invitation to come and be refreshed by His goodness, His mercy, and His favor. Every promise is signed, sealed, and delivered as if it were an arrow aimed straight for the target. So the next time you hear the words, "God loves you," don't just say, "Isn't that nice?" and then walk away unaffected to live beneath your privilege. But as a blood-bought, born-again child of God, begin living as one who knows that every promise in the book belongs to you. Turn that fundamental truth over and over in your heart today and make it a practice to rehearse the powerful promise that God loves you. And you'll begin to discover a relationship with Jesus that most people fail to realize. It's true, my friend. God really loves you. This is Babbie Mason with Encouraging Words.

Here's another promise from God's Word, found in the book of Ephesians, chapter 3, verses 20 and 21. Now to him who is able to do exceedingly abundantly above all that we ask or think, according to the power that works in us, to him be glory in the church by Christ Jesus to all generations forever and ever. Amen. Ephesians chapter 3, verses 20 and 21.

Have you ever looked at your situation and thought things were hopeless? Or have you ever wondered if your hopelessness was caused by your inadequacy? God wants you to know that no matter what things look like, as long as there is life and breath, there is always hope. You are never, ever without hope because you are never, ever without Christ. In Matthew 28 and 20, Jesus said, "Lo, I'm with you always, even until the end of the age." So Jesus is always with you. He is always in you, and He is always working on your behalf. God has a plan for you, and it's a good plan. Don't let anyone tell you that you're inadequate, and don't let anyone try to convince you that you're hopeless. You have a future and a hope all because of Jesus. So don't let anybody tell you differently. You see, hope is not wishing on a star or the luck of the draw. Hope is the expectation of good things to come. Hope is a person, and that person is Jesus. He is the one who has called you and equipped you to carry out His will and His purpose in your life. Your gifts and callings are under full warranty. Did you know that? They can never be canceled, reverted, or taken back. The Bible says in Romans chapter 11, verse 29, "For the gifts and the call of God are irrevocable." What that means is your mistakes, your mess-ups, your dead ends, and your detours can never change, shortchange, or cancel your gifts and the call that is on your life. So when you sin, keep a short account with God. He is the God of second chances. As a matter of fact, He is the God of as many chances as you need to get it right. Now, whenever a man wants to do good, the Bible says evil will always be present. So consider it a compliment. If you're trying to do something for God, if you're trying to live a life that's pleasing to Him, expect some opposition. The enemy of your soul will try to distract you, discourage you, deter you, and defeat you. He'll convince you that God can't use you because of your past or your weaknesses. Identity theft is nothing new to your adversary. He's been trying to steal man's identity since the beginning of time. He's on a mission to keep you from reaching your full potential, and maybe at times you've thought less of yourself. Maybe you think that God can't use you because you're a high school dropout. You might think you're too old, or that you're past your prime, or that you're damaged goods because you're a former addict, or that you don't measure up, or that you don't have what it takes. You might think God can't use you because you've got issues. Well, God has always used people with issues. Most of the people God used in the Bible had issues. So those of us with issues, we're in good company. Check out some of the people in the Bible God used in spite of their weaknesses. Abraham and Sarah were old. David was a murderer. Jonah was disobedient. Moses stuttered. Noah got drunk. Naomi was a widow. Rahab was a prostitute. Jeremiah was suicidal. Mary was a teenage mother. Joseph was a stepfather. Matthew was known to dip into the treasury. Thomas was a doubter. Peter was a deceiver. And Lazarus, well, Lazarus was dead. So what's your excuse? God used them anyway, and He'll continue to use you anyway in spite of your weaknesses. Actually, He'll use you because of your weaknesses. That way, you, God, and everyone else will know that when the miracle happens, it was God who did it, and God deserves the credit. There was a time in my own life when I was a bit confused about my own identity and who I thought I was. I've never been what you call a traditional gospel singer. I've never been one of those singers who could shout at the top of my lungs and do all of those vocal licks and runs. So when I started recording music, I didn't sing, and I still

don't sing the kind of music that others might define as typical black gospel music. I write and sing ballads like With All My Heart, Each One Reach One, When You Can't Trace His Hand, Trust His Heart, To the Cross and All Rise. I write and sing what I believe God has given me to write and sing. In the early days, some people were actually surprised when they came to my concerts and learned that I was black. That kind of messed with my head. I used to think that my music and my voice sounded too white for black people and too black for white people, and that made me feel kind of gray, like I didn't fit in. For many years, I felt inadequate about my music and my voice. But over the years, as I began to do more concerts, I saw something beautiful beginning to emerge. A beautiful cross-section of races, cultures, and denominations were coming together in worship in my concerts. As I look back on it now, I can see that God used and is still using this ministry to serve as a bridge to bring the body of Christ together, not a category to keep people apart. I saw that God had a plan for me and that I fit into His plan just perfectly. So if you're struggling with an identity crisis that causes you to wonder who you are or where you fit in, listen to the voice of God reminding you that you are well able. You can do all things through Christ who strengthens you. You're an overcomer. You're not going under. You're going over. Let God's word assure you that you're equipped for the task. I call Philippians 4:13 the 10-finger prayer. Count the words off with me. I can do all things through Christ who strengthens me. So remember today as we pray that because of Jesus, there is hope for you. You're enough because Jesus is enough. You're established, enabled, and empowered. Now make this declaration. Repeat this after me. Today I will celebrate the truth that there is always hope for me. And because there is hope for me, I will not hide my gifts and try to blend in, but exercise my gifts to stand out for the glory of God. Let's pray together now. Dear Father, thank you that because of Jesus, we are more than conquerors. In you, there is no such thing as a hopeless case. We recognize that your strength is made perfect in our weakness. So we exchange our issues for your confidence and our inadequacy for your sufficiency. So use us, Lord, for our good and for your glory. And it's in the sweet name of Jesus we pray. Amen.

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1: Program your mind for success. Colossians 3, verse 2. Set your mind on the things above, not on the things that are on the earth. Programming your mind for success doesn't automatically happen. Each day, you must choose to expect good things to happen to you. When you get up in the morning, the first thing you should do is set your mind in the right direction. Say something such as, "This is going to be a great day. God is directing my steps. His favor is surrounding me. Goodness and mercy are following me. I'm excited about today." Expect circumstances to change in your favor. Expect people to go out of their way to help you. Expect to be at the right place at the right time. God usually meets us at our level of expectancy. That's why, in many ways, your expectations will set the boundaries for your life. Jesus said, "According to your faith, be it done unto you." One translation simply puts it, "Become what you believe." Start believing that good things are coming your way, and they will. Expect to experience the goodness of God. Today's prayer for your best life now. Thank you, Father, that you want me to get my hopes up and that you want me to start expecting good things to happen in my life rather than worrying about what evil might come upon me. Where my faith is weak, please help me to grow stronger so I can trust you for more and have what my faith expects. Seeing with your spiritual eyes. Matthew 13, verse 16. Blessed are your eyes because they see, and your ears because they hear. In my book, Your Best Life Now, I tell the story of Brian, a man in his late 40s who felt as though everything in his world was falling apart. One day, a friend who cared enough to level with Brian told him, "I love you, but you need to quit focusing on all the negative, stop looking at everything you've lost, and start looking at what you have left." Brian reprogrammed his mind, breaking those old negative habits and developed an attitude of faith. Within a matter of months, his situation began to turn around. He started dwelling on the goodness of God. He filled his mind with thoughts of hope, faith, and victory. He developed a fresh vision, expecting things to change for the better. And sure enough, that's what happened. Remember, your actions will follow your expectations. Low expectations will trap you in mediocrity. High expectations will motivate you and propel you to move forward in life. But raising your level of expectation is not a passive process. You must actively think positive thoughts of victory, thoughts of abundance, thoughts of favor, thoughts of hope, good, pure, excellent thoughts. Today's prayer for your best life now. Lord, please help me to see with my spiritual eyes, seeing not merely those things that currently exist, but those things that can become realities in my life. Looking beyond where you are. Philippians 4:13. I can do all things through Him who strengthens me. Many people miss pivotal opportunities in their lives because they've grown accustomed to the status quo. They expect nothing better. When a great opportunity comes along, they say, "Well, that could never happen to me. That's just too good to be true." You may be thinking, "I'll just work at my same job in this same position for the rest of my life. After all, this is all I know how to do." No, quit limiting God. He may want to open a better position for you. One day you may run that entire company. God's dream for your life is much bigger and greater than you can imagine. Dare to dream bigger. If you're not experiencing God's abundant life, let me challenge you to believe for more. You can do more, have more, and be more. Today, begin looking beyond where you are to where you want to be. Today's prayer for your best life now. I praise you, Father, for opening my eyes to see and understand that you have so much more in store for me. Give me the courage to believe for a good day today and a brighter day tomorrow.
0: This is Babbie Mason with Encouraging Words. Early in my music ministry, I was invited to sing at a local women's jail in the Atlanta area. As I sang to several small groups of women that day, my prayer was that the heart of every inmate would be touched and changed. I know one woman whose heart was changed forever. Me, that was a very precious time of ministry for me. And as I left the jail that day with a real sense of purpose, I determined to do my part in leading women everywhere to Jesus. Some might consider those women hopeless cases, but I gave them every reason to believe that with Jesus, there is no hopeless case. Here is what I know for sure. When we place our lives in God's hands, we have a hope like nothing the world can offer. We have a peace that money cannot buy. We have joy overflowing even in the middle of sorrow. So let me encourage you to place everything that you have and everything that you are into the hands of the one who knows you and loves you best. So be determined to accomplish whatever God has put before you, remembering with confidence that you are in the Father's hands. This is Babbie Mason with Encouraging Words. Will you reach out to me today at babbie.com for more information concerning books, Bible studies, and music. I hope to hear from you soon.
2: Hey, this is Willie Jolly. Today's step for success is taken from my new product called Money Making Music in Minutes, available in stores this week. It's the companion piece to The Secret. It will change your life. Today I want to talk about attitude. That's right, attitude, because your attitude really does determine your altitude. In the quest for success, attitude is a critical factor. Attitude is to success what oil is to your car. Attitude keeps you running smooth and keeps you having maximum performance in everything you do. Just like oil, you must make a commitment to take care of your attitude and keep it maintained and adjusted. If you let your oil get old, your car will become stodgy and eventually it will break down. The same is true for your life. If you do not work on your attitude and adjust it regularly, in time, it will become negative and take your ups down. So, work on your attitude. This is Willie Jolly. Have a great day.
3: This is Max Licato. Jesus wants to bring joy to the people of this generation, and he has enlisted some special agents of happiness to do the job. You and me. Not an easy task. The people in our world can be moody, fickle, and stubborn, and that just describes my wife's husband. No, if we're going to find the joy that comes through giving joy away, we need instruction. No wonder the Bible has so much to say about finding the joy in the act of sharing it. The New Testament contains more than 50 one another statements. You and I indwell a lonely planet. We cannot solve every problem in society, but we can bring smiles to a few faces. And who knows? If you brighten your corner of the world and I do the same in mine, a quiet revolution of joy might break out. This is Max Licato, and this is how happiness happens.
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4: All right now. Let's go back down home and sing some of Mama old songs.

You know, it's something about the Spirit of God. As it begins to move around, you be wanting to show your little bit and let your little light shine. And sometimes those deacons will stand up in the corner and put their hand in their pocket like, I know something about the Lord also. And we used to hear them say,

You know, everybody want to be remembered. A lot of you mothers sitting out there probably done told your children, I take care of you all these years. I'm gonna get old one day, don't throw me away. Remember me. Even Jesus wanted to be remembered. When they were sitting around the table, he said, do this in remembrance of me. Thank you, Lord. Thank you, Lord. How many of you can remember the time when you didn't have clothes like you have now? Let me ask you again. How many of you

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Yeah. 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

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If you wanna see Jesus. And then she would say, when you moan, the devil don't know what you're talking about. Y'all mind moaning a little bit? Yeah. Hallelujah. Somebody just tell God thank you for his goodness. Tell him thank you. Say thank you. You know he's been good to you. Tell him thank you, Jesus. Thank you. Thank you, Jesus. I know. Let's pray, people. Let us pray to Almighty God tonight. Our Father and our God tonight.

0: Thank you for your goodness and your mercy. Thank you for your love and kindness. You've been good to us all tonight, Lord. Not only have you been good just last night, but from the rocking of our cradles, Father, right down here in this present moment, you've been good to us, Lord. When we were sick and thought we wouldn't get well, you was our doctor, Lord. And tonight we have a story to tell. We can tell somebody, whatever you need, turn it over to the Lord. And I know the Lord will supply tonight. Tonight, my Father, I'm just calling on you right now just to say thank you, Lord. Thank you for making ways for me, Lord. Thank you for raising up me when I was down and out. Somebody may be listening to me right now, Lord. Maybe at a crossroad in their life. May not know which direction to go in, Lord. But my mama told me a long time ago, if you hear my prayer, Lord, somebody will have a sense of direction. Lord, please, Lord. Why are we joining in prayer right now? Somebody needs you in their home tonight. Somebody needs you on their job tonight. Somebody needs you to walk with them. Somebody needs you to talk with them. Lord, the United States of America, Lord, we need you right now, Lord. We need you to take us by the hand of our weak mind. Lead and guide us and direct us in the way you would have us to go. Master, somebody got a son. Somebody got a daughter. Don't know you in the free part of that sin. But I heard you say one day in your word, if you be lifted up from the earth, you draw men unto you. We're lifting you up right now. Somebody may come crying, I yield, and I can't hold out no longer. Thank you, Lord, for saving my soul. Somebody tell God thank you tonight. Tell him thank you for saving my soul. Thank you for the Holy Ghost. Thank you for being fire baptized. I don't know what I would do tonight without you, Lord. But you know what you've done for me, Jesus? And not only me tonight, you did it for my brothers and sisters. You looked beyond my fault and saw my need. Spoke to our golden moment. Told them to roll on a little while longer. It's not my mother. It's not my father. It's not my sister. It's not my brother. It's me. Lord, I'm standing in the need of prayer. And then, Lord, and Mama used to say, in my growing up, when I go down to the end of this journey, when I can go in my room to come out no more, when you reach under my eyelids and pull down the blue curtain of death, when someone call me and I won't be able to no longer answer, when somebody call me Robert and I can't answer them, Lord, I don't know where I may be in a dying hour, but wherever I may be, I believe in my heart that you'll be there also. So close to me. So close to me until I can lean my head upon your breast. In Jesus' name. In Jesus' name. And all of God people said amen. Give God a hand of praise.
1: From the 27th Psalm, I am reading verses 1 through 6. The Lord is my light and my salvation. Whom shall I fear? The Lord is the strength of my life. Of whom shall I be afraid? When the wicked, even mine enemies and my foes, came upon me to eat up my flesh, they stumbled and fell. Though an host should encamp against me, my heart shall not fear. Though war should rise against me, in this will I be confident. One thing have I desired of the Lord, that will I seek after, that I may dwell in the house of the Lord all the days of my life, to behold the beauty of the Lord and to inquire in his temple. For in the time of trouble, he shall hide me in his pavilion. In the secret of his tabernacle shall he hide me. He shall set me upon a rock. And now shall mine head be lifted up above mine enemies round about me. Therefore will I offer in his tabernacle sacrifices of joy. I will sing, yea, I will sing praises unto the Lord. Give the Lord a hand, everyone. May the Lord bless you. May the Lord bless you.

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As a matter of fact, Green, I want to dedicate this in memory of your mama and my mama too.

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1: My sister's little boy came into the kitchen one evening while she was fixing supper, and he handed a piece of paper that he had been writing on. 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And for making up my own bed this week, $1. 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And playing with little brother while you went shopping, 25 cents. 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

0: Hi, this is Babby Mason. The more I walk with Jesus, the more I realize that our relationship with Him is not based upon a set of rules and regulations, but upon the joys of our relationship. This is what I found to be true. Religion condemns. Relationship with Jesus spurs us on to righteousness. Religion heaps on loads of guilt. Relationship brings oceans of hope. Religion sees to it that you get what you deserve. Relationship sees to it that you get what Jesus deserves. Jesus had a life-changing conversation with the woman caught in the act of adultery. She was about to be stoned by the Pharisees in John chapter 8, verse 11. Listen to what it says. When Jesus had lifted himself up and saw none but the woman, he said unto her, "Woman, where are your accusers? Has no man condemned you?" She said, "No man, Lord." And Jesus said unto her, "Neither do I condemn you. Go and sin no more." Jesus doesn't condemn you either, my friend. He desires to set you free from the rules of religion to enjoy the fruit of a wonderful relationship with Him today. This is Babby Mason with encouraging words. Will you reach out to me soon at babby.com?
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0: a really good friend who I haven't seen in a while because y'all know, you know, life has been happening for the past few years. But thank God, you know, things are, you know, getting back to normal. We're feeling like we can connect with one another. And I have a very good friend who is from upstate New York, but she has been a longtime friend as we've been getting together in the past for writing and women's conferences and things like that. And it sure is good to see her again. Let me introduce her right now. Her name is Mary Witherspoon, and she is a gospel singer-songwriter and is retired after working 30 years as a police dispatcher in the Niagara Falls Police Department. She is passionate about friendships, and she writes about passionate friendships in her book called Are You My Friend? A Gentle Guide to Becoming the Best Friend You Can Be. Welcome to Babby's House on the Radio, my friend Mary Witherspoon. It's good to see you.
1: Thank you, Babby. You know it's good to see you. I'm so happy to be here. Thank you for inviting me. It's wonderful.
0: Oh, listen, your voice, may I just say, is like music.
1: You know what? I have to say this. People say that to me all the time. It is, I personally don't hear it, but it must be something God gave me because people say it all the time.
0: Your voice is like music.
1: Oh, wonderful. Oh,
0: it really is. The timbre of your voice is just so it's so beautiful to the ear, and of course, you know, that just makes for a wonderful singing voice, and of course the ministry that God has given you. But I love the fact that your singing has developed into writing.
1: So
0: congratulations.
1: I know you love that writing part.
0: Yes, I love that. I love it when we can use our you know, we can see our gifts develop and see our gifts make room for us. So congratulations on your book called Are You My Friend? A Gentle Guide to Becoming the Best Friend You Can Be. So tell us, what inspired this book on friendships?
1: Well, you know what, Babby? Truthfully, since I was a little girl, I always wanted to have friends. Like everybody wants to have friends. And I have always watched friendships. It's always been fascinating to me. And as I grow up, and I have grown up and watched these friendships, I've seen some that were not so wonderful. And I've seen some that were great. And I'm constantly watching people. I am a people watcher. And even people will tell you, Mary's watching you. Yeah, because I'm always looking. And I'll tell you what actually made me put pen to the paper. When I was about 44, which was 20 years ago, when I was about 44, I brought a group of friends together on my birthday, and I had done this little pamphlet about friendship. It was funny, had little funny titles to it, and I gave it all to them. And later on, a friend of mine said, you know what, that was really good. Even though you meant it as something really funny, she goes, there's some good things in there. You should make it into a real book. Didn't think much about it. But I was talking to an acquaintance of mine, and she said to me, we were just having a conversation, and she said to me, my friend does this all the time, and I really don't like it. I said, wait, she does it all? She says, yes, it's so annoying to me. She does it all the time, and she knows I don't like it. I said, and this is your friend? She said, yes. And I didn't say to her, but I said to myself, that's not a friend. And that was actually, that moment was when I said, I'm going to turn this book into something. This little pamphlet I had done, I'm going to turn it into something, and that's really how I sat down and just began to write it. Well, but I love friendships.
0: It's very necessary because we all want friends, and hopefully we have friends that are trustworthy and that can contribute to our life, because friends make life better.
1: Oh, absolutely.
0: Absolutely. Friends make life richer. So the book is kind of like the Ten Commandments of friendship, except there are nine.
1: There's nine.
0: There are nine chapters on friendship, and plus there's a section on the Proverbs of friendship. But let's talk about friendships. First of all, what should we be looking for when it comes to finding a genuine friend?
1: I think my it comes from the first chapter, is someone that's honest with you, that just tells the truth, and someone that you're comfortable with. That you can be yourself with. Those are the two things that I think begin a friendship, a real good one. Mm-hmm. There's a whole lot more into it, but I think that's the beginning of a friendship. You see somebody who will tell you the truth, somebody that you're comfortable sitting with and having a conversation with, you're

0: starting something right there.
1: Well, let's talk more about that. Like I said a moment ago, the book is kind of like the Ten Commandments minus one. There are nine, thou shalt not, or thou shalt.
0: Right.
1: Concerning friendship. So let's start there. In one of the chapters, the title is, thou shalt always tell the truth. So talk about honesty and integrity and being genuine and authentic in friendships. Right. Talk about the importance of honesty and friendship, honesty in friendships.
0: This is what I say. First of all, in any case, the truth is always going to rise. It doesn't matter how long it takes, but the truth is one thing that's going to come out. And I always say, when it comes to your friend, what side of that do you want to be on? You want to be the one that has told your friend the truth. There are ways to tell the truth, because sometimes the truth can be hurtful. But what's more hurting? To find out that your friend lied to you, or that your friend told you the truth and the truth was hurtful to you? It's one thing to have something that's hurtful to you, and another thing to have someone who was hurtful to you. It's very important that when your friend looks at you, they know that you're telling them the truth, no matter what it is. It is I guess you could say it's a stability that you have. It's a solid foundation that you can stand on. One thing that I hate most of all, me personally, is someone who lies. I don't like people who tell. I would rather you not tell me something than to lie to me.
1: Of course.
0: And so I think that honesty from a friend is so important, because it's something and someone you can count on. And that's important, especially in this day and time.
1: You know, a real friend, even if the truth might be a little hard to take, a real friend is always conscious of speaking the truth in love.
0: Yes, in love.
1: Speaking the truth in love. And a good friend will be honest, but they will always find the way to soften the blow. Okay.
0: Yes, I was going to say that. I was going to say, it's always how you tell them. I have an older brother and sister who always come to me and they say, Mary, I have to tell this person this, and they need to know. So tell me how to tell them. And because they want them to receive it. You want them to receive it. And my brother, he's a real black and white person, this and that. And he understands that you can't always come at them so harsh, but they need to know. So I will say, you know what, the best way to say it is like this. Mm-hmm. And then they'll receive it. Because if you come at people a certain way, they don't hear what you've said. They only hear how you said it.
1: Right.
0: You know, so they don't even receive what you said, because all they heard was how you said it to them. And you know what? It's good that if you're a really good friend, you know how to say it to them.
1: Absolutely. Because we have it like that.
0: Yeah, we got it like that. So, mm-hmm. Yeah, you know exactly how to give it to them where they will receive it. Just let it be the truth. Just let it be the truth.
1: Well, let me ask you this. In your book, you have a chapter title that says, thou shalt never disappear on a friend. What do you mean by that?
0: I had a friend, and actually this person right now is my best friend. But years ago, we live in different states. Years ago, I could not get in touch with her. I called her. We weren't really an email kind of thing at that point. And I called her mom, and I couldn't get in touch. I'm like, what is going on? She wasn't my close friend then, but she was a good friend. And I'm thinking, what is going on? She's just totally disappeared from me. I don't know what's going on. Finally, I got to her through her mom. I was able to get her, and I got to her. And she had a tragic situation had happened to her. And she just disappeared off from her friends, and she just disappeared from it. And I'm saying, when you have a close friend, you don't do that to them, because that's the person that's probably going to help you through your situation, number one. And for you to just not be in contact with them at all causes stress. Not only to you, because you're trying to deal with this all by yourself, but to them, because they care and love you, they're thinking, what in the world is going on? What happened to them? So at that point, she says, I always do that. When it's tough, I always do that. And I said, no, you can't do that. And now she's much better, much, much better at that. So, yeah, that's what I mean by you don't disappear on a friend. You just don't. You just disappear.
1: What can we learn from that? If you're a person that does a disappearing act, you know, and I think maybe some of us, maybe many of us in a lot of cases are tempted, you know, when life gets hard or we're facing a challenging situation or we got problems in our house or our kids or our husband or our money or our, you know, a bankruptcy or something, you know, and that tests a friendship.
0: Yeah.
1: That can test a friendship. And we feel like, I don't know, this is like too deep. This is like too deep even for my friend. So what can we learn from that, that when it really comes down to where the rubber meets the road, you can, a real good friend will
0: rise to the test. That's your ride and die. That's your ride and die. They're not the fair weather friend. They're not the ones that are there when all things are good. They're the ones there when things are the toughest. They're the ones that stay with you. You know, I had a situation happen in my life years ago, and I was mad at God. I was just mad at God. And I just wasn't going to talk to him, whatever. And what came to me was, Mary, the one you need the most, you're not talking to. The one that's going to help you in this situation, you're not talking to. So I had to go and say, God, okay, God, I forgive you. Now I need you to help me. So that's the same way with your friend. The one that's going to be right there with you, that ride and die friend, they don't care. They don't care that you're not looking that great right now. They don't care your hair is all over your head or whatever.
1: Exactly.
0: You know. They don't care because there is a connection with you that they have. And there is a love. It's just that love that's there that they're going to be with you. They're going to help you through. They're going to take you by your hand. You see me say, hold hands with someone. It just feels better. They're going to hold your hand and carry you through it. And you need that. You might not even
1: need
0: know.
1: It. And you want it. Listen, of course, my ride or die, as we have defined our friends, went home to be with the Lord 2 years ago. And it's, you know, she was a 40-year friend. You know what I mean? She was... She knew the Babbie Mason back when Babbie Mason was teaching school.
0: Yes.
1: You know, before life, you know, changed with ministry and things like that. And she was there in the beginning. And she, you know, I was with her when she, you know, got married and got divorced. And she was with me when I was in the hospital. And she was with me when, you know, she knows the real me.
0: She was with you.
1: She was with me, and she saw me with my hair on and with my hair off and my eyelashes on and, okay, and my eyelashes off. And it was so good to have a friend like that. But like I said, she passed away 2 years ago, and it's been really hard, if I can be honest. It's been hard to, at this season of my life, you know, to invest the time and the effort and the emotional effort to find a friend like that. Now, I have a lot of really good friends, but, you know, the kind of friend, you know, that I can really, really, really be vulnerable with and that I talk to every day on the phone. Mm-hmm. That kind of friendship is kind of hard to develop at this season, but I'm not giving up on that. And I have really strong relationships in my family. So that need is met. But what do you say to that person who has lost a friend and is having difficulty establishing a good, strong friendship that can help them through those seasons of life?
0: I think, Babbie, it's something that first you have to really want. You have to decide, is it something that I really want? Because to have a good friendship like that, like you said, invest. And it's a friendship. A good friendship is not a wildflower. It's something that you have to be intentional with, something that you have to put time into. But honestly, they're there to be had, especially if you have a good friend already. If you have a close friend and you want them to become closer and someone that you can be intimate with, it is just a matter of being intentional. It's possible. It doesn't matter if you're 40, 50, 60, even 70. I mean, you won't have the 40-year, you know, kind of thing that you may have had with one, like I have with my two best, closest friends. It's been 40 years plus. You won't have that where they knew you when you were a kid and they knew you when you were silly and they knew you when you didn't know what you know now.
1: Exactly.
0: And have watched you grown. But you can still have someone who is close enough to you where you can be yourself and be intimate. I say if that's what you want, you can have it. You just have to be intentional.
1: Yeah, and that is so good. That is so good. That's so good. You know, I think one of the challenges of finding new friends is that maybe kind of like falling in love, you know, we kind of fall fast and we fall hard and
0: then
1: we get disappointed. I'll never have another friend, or I'll, you know, it kind of leaves us scarred. So can you give us some advice on how do we know when it's safe to be vulnerable and to show our scars and to show the real us, to take off our hair and our lashes, you know, in front of a new friend? How do we know when it's the right time to kind of show our hand, so to speak?
0: Well, it is something that takes a little bit of time. So, and like I said, I'm always watching people. I watch. If you watch how someone is with someone else, you see how they handle someone else, then you can trust or not trust what they will be to you, especially if they have family members. And how are they with their sisters and brothers and with their mother and father? How are they with their coworker? Whatever scenario you see them in, how are they? How do they treat the waitress or the waiter? You know, those little things are cues and clues to what this person is really going to be like. And so then you slowly take an eyelash off. You slowly.
1: One eyelash at a time.
0: You slowly do things and they will show you. And like Maya Angelou says, when somebody shows you themselves, believe them. When they show you what that, believe them. If they're like, say something the first thing, you know, I don't know. But yeah, people will show themselves. But
1: That's really good. You have some really good insight on friendships. Let me reintroduce my guest today. I'm Babbie Mason, and you're watching Babbie's House on the Radio. And I have the privilege today to speak with Mary Witherspoon. And Mary Witherspoon, as you can listen to that beautiful melodic voice and hear that she is a speaker, she is an author, she is a singer, and she is a gospel singer that travels. And let me talk about something else that I found a bit just a wonderful surprise, that you are a retired dispatcher for the Niagara Falls Police Department.
0: Yes,
1: and
0: yes.
1: That is just so cool. You know, maybe not a lifelong friend, but you have to be a friend. I can see how being a friend can serve you well as a police dispatcher, because when you're meeting people who are in emergency type situations, they need a lifeline.
0: Oh yeah,
1: and absolutely. They need somebody that they can trust that can help them in an hour of distress. So talk to me how being a friend or having the qualities of friendship helped you in your job as a dispatcher for the police department.
0: Oh well. I guess when you have somebody on the phone who's in distress and they don't know you, they have called you for help. Simple as that. They've called you for help. And your compassion towards them is what will help them get through their situation until the hands-on help can get to them. And the compassion that I have for my friends, for people in general, is something that I try to carry with me all the time. And so being a dispatcher for 30 years has taught me a lot. First of all, it's taught me a lot about people. And I just try to take what I do in my everyday life with my family and friends and do as much of that I could with those who had called on the phone for some help.
1: I think
0: compassion is the word.
1: Yes, that's a very good word. I can see how it has served you well and how you have served that office well. Well, let's get back to your book. In your book, it's called Are You My Friend? A Gentle Guide to Becoming the Best Friend You Can Be. Talk to me about, in the book you talk about, a friend is not only someone that you love, but a friend is someone that you like, that you enjoy being with. Expound on that a little bit for us.
0: I say there in that book, at the beginning of that chapter, I say that God tells us to love everybody. Doesn't matter what kind of person they are, who they are, we're supposed to love them no matter what and treat them with the love of God. But he never says anything about liking people. and so your friend is someone you like. It's you want to be around them. You like what they do. You like how they treat you. You like how they treat people. You like the same things. So you don't want to spend time with someone you don't like. You know, you like to go places with them. My friend and I, we went on a trip to Nashville this year. We just had so much fun because we like each other and we like a lot of the same things. And so it's important that we not just love them, but we like them. Otherwise, you're annoyed and you're frustrated. And, you know, like the person that I was talking to, my friend does this and they know I don't like this. Well, why are you with that person? You know, you don't like, you want to be with somebody you like.
1: Yes. Thank you for expounding on that, because as you were talking, Mary, my memories just began to scroll, kind of like a video movie. I remember my friend, her name was Ruth. She's in heaven with the Lord now. But Ruth, when my husband couldn't go with me, he was a little league ball coach. And so if they went into the playoff season or they had a big game for the weekend and he couldn't travel with me, she would travel with me. And my husband was not really fond of cruises because he would get seasick. And so I was invited for many years, probably 25 years in a row, on the Charles Stanley In Touch Bible Study cruise to the Bahamas and also to Alaska. So guess who went with me on almost all of those cruises? Was my ride or die, Ruth.
0: Yeah.
1: And I'll tell you one thing about Ruth. Ruth, you know, friendships, not only do you invest in them, but they invest in you.
0: Oh, absolutely.
1: And they make your life richer and deeper and sweeter. And Ruth was a very strong believer, and she was an adventurous kind of a person. She loved to swim. And I did not really care for I love water. I love being on it, around it, fishing, sitting by the beach. But I was never really one to get in it because I was a little shy of putting this body into a bathing suit. But one time we went to Hawaii, and Ruth wanted to go snorkeling, and I was a little hesitant. And she said, girl, you will probably not come back to this beach in a lifetime. We're going to Walmart right now. We're buying you a bathing suit, and you are getting in the water, and you are going snorkeling today in this beautiful bay here in Hawaii. And you know what? I did. And that's what I did. And it was one of the most awesome experiences I've ever had. And my friend Ruth, you know, stretched me into taking some chances and living adventurously. And I'm just so glad that's, you know, that those are some of the experiences that I had with her. She was just a true friend and made.
0: And you trusted her. You trusted her. That's important. You trusted her. You know, it's funny that you said, I love water too, but I'm not one to get in it that much. And my girlfriend made me go and buy a swimsuit when I was with her one time. Took me to the store and said, put this one on. Yeah, that one looks good. You're going to wear that, and we're going. And we went to, I don't swim, but I do like to get in the water. So yeah, it's very, but you trust them. Yeah. And that's an important characteristic in a good friendship, to be able to trust them. You know, that they're going to tell you the truth. They're not going to tell you, well, Babby, you just wear that one. That's fine. And you look terrible in it. You know,
1: well, you know what happened? She said, you know, Babby, she said, they're going to be women on that beach who have bigger hips than you.
0: Yes.
1: And then they're going to get out there and no shame in their game.
0: Yes.
1: And when you see them, you're going to say, oh, you know what?
0: I look pretty good. Yes.
1: And that's exactly what
0: my friend said. Absolutely. Yes. You look fine.
1: You look fine. And I did. Yeah. And I had the best time of my life. And some of the
0: greatest
1: memories that I will carry with me throughout my whole life. When you first learn to ride a bike and you're your parents trusted you to, when we went to the county fair, the four of us, we were like the four rascals. We did everything together. My sister and my friend and her sister, we all got our social security numbers are all sequential because we all went to the social security
0: office.
1: At the same time.
0: Oh my gosh, that's special. That's special.
1: Very special. Stuff like that, you just treasure those. And we're good friends today. You know, she's still back home in Michigan and I'm in Georgia now, but you're right. You treasure those kind of friendships. I want to ask you one more question about your book. There's a section in your book called The Proverbs of Friendship. Can you talk to us about what that section is in the book?
0: Those are the scriptures that are in Proverbs that talk specifically about friendship, which made me really understand how important friendships are, because it's specifically spoken to in the book of Proverbs, is spoken about in the Bible. For instance, I can't bring to memory exactly all of them. I'm trying to get to that. Okay, here we go. A friend loves at all times, and a brother is born for adversity. Mm-hmm. Or faithful are the wounds of a friend, but the kisses of an enemy are deceitful. You know, these things are proverbs that are written right here in the scriptures, which lets us know absolutely that God has some interest in your friendship.
1: Absolutely. And Jesus is the friend that sticketh closer than a brother.
0: Bab, I know we're running out of time, and I say it in the book that there are times when you have to stand in the gap for your friend. And I mention your song. I go, international gospel singer Babby Mason has a song that speaks directly to that, standing in the gap. And I think it's so important that we understand what that means. You know, to stand there, it's to put, I spoke this at my church not very long ago, that to put aside what it is that you want, what you need, what you've decided to do, to look at your friend and say, I'm going to stay here with you and help you through this thing until you're through it, until you've gotten through it. I'm going to stand in the gap here for you. I'm going to pray for you. I'm going to come in and feed your kids for you. I'm going to come in and cook the dinner. I'm going to come, and whatever it is, until they have pushed through whatever that is, to stand in the gap for them. I think that is a true friend.
1: Well, that is a great way to wrap up our conversation. Thank you so very much, Mary Witherspoon, for writing this great book on friendship. It's called Are You My Friend? A Gentle Guide to Becoming the Best Friend You Can Be. Thanks for being my guest.
0: Oh, absolutely my pleasure. Yes.
1: And thank you, dear friend, for watching the show today. I'm Babby Mason, and thank you so very much for being my special friend and my special guest on today's show. Reach out to me at babby.com. That's my official website. I hope to see you again right here when we get together for the next episode of Babby's House on the Radio. Until then, may the Lord God bless you and yours real good. Bye-bye until then.

0: Adultery begins by developing an emotional attachment with someone other than your spouse. This can easily develop in the workplace or even in the church, where people often share conversations, creating intimacy in vulnerable situations. In his book, Strategies to Keep from Falling, Randy Alcorn offers three questions that will identify when you're approaching an improper relationship. Do I look forward in a special way to my appointments with this person? Do I seek to meet him or her somewhere in a more casual environment? Do I prefer that my coworkers not know about these meetings? If you answer yes, you're in a danger zone. So how to avoid it? Well, I encourage you to use the Barney Fife rule. If you'd feel the least bit guilty if your spouse saw how you're interacting with another person, nip it in the bud. This simple choice will help us from falling into actual sexual sin, and that will save us and our spouses a ton of heartache. This is Bryant Wright, speaking right from my heart.
1: Visit rightfromtheheart.org.
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4: When I was a young girl growing up in Jackson, Michigan, my mother took me to a concert one New Year's Eve featuring a dynamic gospel duo called the Consolers. The Consolers were actually Sullivan Pugh and his wife, Iola. And Sullivan Pugh was a great songwriter. He wrote many gospel hits, some of which are very familiar. If I'm Too High, Lord, Please Bring Me Down. Somewhere Around God's Throne, May the Work I've Done Speak for Me, and a gospel hit that my mother fell in love with, a song called Stop by the Church Sometime. And my mother would actually sing that song quite often in our church, and she became pretty well known in our community for that song, and she would often get lots of requests for singing that song, and I would accompany her, and we would actually sing it as a duet. Well, many years later, when I started recording professionally, I recorded a project called Heritage of Faith. And the record is somewhat thematic because it celebrates my heritage as a preacher's daughter. It celebrates my love for the church and my love for gospel music. So I asked my mother to record the song Stop by the Church with me on this project, and she consented to do so. And it was such a blessing to take my mother all the way to California and see her record in the studio for the very first time with my producer friend, Scott V. Smith, who at the time was working very closely with and producing with Andre Crouch. So he brought that beautiful sound to this project. So I was very blessed by the fact that my mother was right there with me when the song Stop by the Church won a Dove Award for Gospel Recorded Song of the Year in 1996. So the message of this song is very simple, yet it's very profound. Something may be said to help you on your way when you stop by the church sometime.

Here's another promise from God's Word, found in the book of Ephesians, chapter 3, verses 20 and 21. Now to him who is able to do exceedingly abundantly above all that we ask or think, according to the power that works in us, to him be glory in the church by Christ Jesus to all generations forever and ever. Amen. Ephesians chapter 3, verses 20 and 21.

Nehemiah 8 and 6, and Ezra blessed the Lord, the great God, and all the people answered, Amen. Amen. Lifting up their hands, they bowed their heads and worshiped the Lord with their faces to the ground. When we receive a word from the Lord, our answer should be, Amen. Let the church say, Amen.

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Bless the Lord, O my soul, and forget not all his benefits. Psalm 103, verses 1 and 2.

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1: This week, we're talking about the six stages of change as we anticipate the exciting new things God has in store for us. We've looked at the first and second stages, which were pre-contemplation and contemplation.
0: Yes, and according to Prochaska, director of Cancer Prevention Research Center in Rhode Island, following more than 50 studies of thousands of individuals, the third stage in moving through change is preparation. Accepting that change is inevitable and beginning to prepare for the newest change begins to solidify. We start making actual plans and take action for change.
1: This stage is when you set a date for an upcoming change and publicly announce it to others. So whether it's a new diet, a different job or career, or an attitude about the way you're going to approach life in the future, you decide change is taking place, determine what's going to happen, and then tell others about it.
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After this I looked, and there before me was a great multitude that no one could count, from every nation, tribe, people, and language, standing before the throne and in front of the Lamb. They were wearing white robes and were holding palm branches in their hands, and they cried out in a loud voice, "Salvation belongs to our God who sits on the throne and to the Lamb." All the angels were standing around the throne and around the elders and the four living creatures. They fell down on their faces before the throne and worshiped God, saying, "Amen, praise and glory and wisdom and thanks and honor and power and strength be to our God forever and ever. Amen." The Book of the Revelation, chapter 7, verses 9 through 12.

0: is worthy to be praised.
1: Babbie Mason talks about the house that love built.
2: As a songwriter, I find that just about anything can inspire a song. So it would be around the time that the Atlanta Braves were really hot during the 90s, around the time when they won the World Series in 1995. And I happened to have been recording a record at the time. And my songwriter friend and producer, Cheryl Rogers, and I decided that at the end of a long day of recording, we would take in a Braves baseball game. And I've always been an avid baseball fan. I grew up a Tiger fan, and my husband was a Little League baseball coach, and my kids played Little League ball. So baseball has been a major pastime in my world. So I was really happy to make it to a Braves baseball game that day. We had great seats right on the first baseline, and right across the field up on the big Jumbotron flashed an advertisement for, I think it was Habitat for Humanity, which is an organization that builds houses for low-income type families. And there was a slogan that popped up along with it, and the slogan said, "The House That Love Built." And immediately we saw that, hey, this is a great idea for a song. And we would go back later on and write that song together, Cheryl Rogers and I. So this song really is a convergence of many of the things that I love. Baseball, songwriting with a friend, and it just so happened that the choir that you'll hear on the song, they happen to be students from Lee University, where I've been an adjunct professor for more than 2.5 decades. But even more than all of that, it's the message that is so powerful. Because you see, across the ages, men have built beautiful edifices and houses of worship. But buildings can be destroyed. Cathedrals can be taken down by a storm or by fire or even at the hands of men. But the church, however, can never be destroyed. For you see, Jesus is the head of the church, and he says in Matthew chapter 16, verse 18, "Upon this rock I will build my church, and the gates of hell shall not prevail against it." Those of us who believe on him, we are the body of Christ. You see, the church can never be destroyed. The house that love built will live on forever.

Hello, this is Nan Self, author of Forgiveness, Making Space for Grace. My book is on the subject of forgiveness. Not only do I write about forgiving others, but I learned a lot just writing the book about forgiving myself. And I remember one day someone saying to me, "You know, I discern that you are forgiving many, many people, but I believe that you have not forgiven yourself." And I said to that person, "Really?" And he said, "Yes, you need to extend the same grace and freedom that you are teaching to others for forgiveness. You need to extend it to yourself. And when you do, the burdens of unforgiveness and the past will be lifted from you so that you can live in the present and you can look forward to the future."

0: Why do you enjoy spending time with family and friends? Could your answer be the same reason for spending more time with God? With Insight for Believers, here's A Moment with Charles Stanley.
1: Well, I think in our relationships, first of all, I think it satisfies a hunger that God placed in us with oneness with other people. Secondly, we learn something from other people. In other words, as you sit and talk, and one of my favorite things, and I just was talking to a friend of mine yesterday, I said, you know, in the past few years, I've realized how much I enjoy sitting down at dinner or lunch and just talking to someone, no agenda. Just talking about whatever we want to talk about. We can laugh and talk about serious things or things that are not serious. There's this awesome sense of fulfillment and filling. It fills my heart, my soul, my spirit with being able to fellowship with someone across the table. And the eating is not the issue. The issue is fellowship because, you know, I can go eat by myself. I can't wait to finish. But when I'm eating with someone that I really admire or enjoy being with, I don't want it to end. It's a wonderful feeling. And so the same thing is true with God. When we're talking with Him and listening to Him, this is why sometimes a person will say, well, I believe 5 minutes is all I can pray. Once you begin to understand how intimate you and Jesus can be, 5 minutes becomes 10, an hour, hour and a half. And you know, you think, oh my, what have I said an hour and a half? Probably haven't said a whole lot. But it's just that intimacy and time that's precious to God and precious to us.
0: Learn more about prayer and growing as a Christian at intouch.org.

right, company, we gonna set this one up for Karen. Y'all ready? Put your hands together. Come on. Ah. Speak about your words. Power of life and death is in your words. Your words create your reality. Come on, y'all. Tell

Hi, this is Babby Mason with Encouraging Words. Have you ever said, God can't use me? I don't have much to offer. My dear friend, it's time for you to start believing what God's Word says about you. Listen to Ephesians 2:10. For we are His workmanship, His own masterwork, a work of art created in Christ Jesus, reborn from above, spiritually transformed, renewed, and ready to be used for good works, which God prepared beforehand so that we would walk in them, living the good life which He prearranged and made ready for us. That is who you are. You are a masterpiece, a work of art, a stunning success, not just changed, but transformed by God, renewed and ready to be used. You've been given an assignment that, when used for the glory of God, will bring you great joy, encourage others, and make God look good here in the earth. My friend, God can use your story to bring Him glory. 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

0: right now. 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We ready, fellas?
1: Uh-huh.
0: This is what I need you to do.

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And how his love is unconditional and it brings favor. Hallelujah. Anybody glad for God's love? Listen, your love is favor. We feel it, favor. Hey. Your love is favor. We feel it, favor. Next part, this is what you're gonna say. Listen, favor, we feel it, favor. We feel its faith.

0: to hear.
1: Yes,
0: and that he has an eye.
2: That's right.
0: To see.
3: Yes,
0: that God can feel our cries. Feel our infirmities. Who is he?
4: What did he do?
5: No,
4: he consecrated himself.
5: Yeah.
4: He humbled himself.
5: Yeah.
4: He laid aside his divinity,
5: yeah,
4: his divine father, and caught Mary's 9-month train,
5: yeah,
4: and got off at Bethlehem.
5: Yeah.
4: And there was no room for him,
5: yeah,
4: in the,
5: yeah,
0: in this modern age. We need to know,
3: yeah,
0: for ourselves,
3: yeah,
0: who God is.
3: Yeah.
0: You see, we cannot speculate.
3: Yeah.
0: We cannot theorize. We cannot operate on an impulse.
2: Yeah.
0: We got to know who God is.
3: Yeah.
0: The church need an answer.
3: Yeah.
0: We live today in a disturbed and frustrated world.
3: Yeah.

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1: Anybody here serve a God who is able to do exceeding abundantly above all we can ask or think? So here's a little song I want you to help me sing. It's really simple. It says, God can do anything. It goes like this. It says,

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Do not forget to entertain strangers, for by doing so, some people have entertained angels without knowing it. Hebrews chapter 13, verses 1 and 2.

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1: And one morning while I was reading John 17, the high priestly prayer of Jesus, it's a beautiful prayer that Jesus prays for his disciples. Verse 20 reveals that not only was he praying for them, but he was also praying for those who would believe the message of the disciples, which means as Jesus was facing the cross, I was on his mind and you were on his heart. And those that are listening were on the mind and the heart of Jesus. As Jesus continued to pray, he says to the Father, I am in them and you are in me. May they be completely one. Then the world will know that you sent me and that you love them just as much as you love me. You mean you love me as much as you love your beautiful, perfect, spotless, holy Son? When that began to sink into my heart, it literally began to change my love walk with Jesus.
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0: Are you striving to get ahead? Hi, I'm Chuck Bentley with My Money Life from Crown. The world tells us to build our platforms, grow our influence, and secure our success. But Scripture calls us to a different mindset. It's centered on serving others rather than on building our own kingdom. Jesus modeled a life that turned worldly thinking upside down. In Mark 10:45, he said, "For even the Son of Man did not come to be served, but to serve." When we shift our focus from self-promotion to serving others, something powerful happens. Our work gains purpose, our relationships deepen, and our lives reflect God's heart more clearly. Philippians 2:3-4 reminds us to do nothing out of selfish ambition or vain conceit. 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

Right now, we're going to go south of the border and put a little rhythm in our praise. We ready, fellas? This is what I need you to do.

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I want to talk about God's love for us and how his love is unconditional. And how his love is unconditional and it brings favor. Hallelujah. Anybody glad for God's love? Listen, your love is favor. We feel it, favor. Hey. Your love is favor. We feel it, favor. Next part, this is what you're gonna say. Listen, favor, favor, we feel it, favor. Favor, favor. We feel it's faith.

0: to see. That God can feel our cries. Feel our infirmities. Who is he?
1: What did he do?
2: No more.
1: He consecrated himself.
2: Yeah.
1: He humbled himself.
2: Yeah.
1: He laid aside his divinity,
2: yeah,
1: his divine father, and caught Mary's 9-month train,
2: yeah,
1: and got off at Bethlehem.
2: Yeah.
1: And there was no room for him,
2: yeah,
1: in the in this modern age. We need to know. Who God is. You see, we cannot speculate. We cannot theorize. We cannot operate on an impulse. We got to know really who God is. The church needs an answer. We live today in a disturbed and frustrated world. We need an answer for the question that I raise. Who is the Lord?
3: Yes,
1: he is our strength.

anybody here serve a God who is able to do exceeding abundantly above all we can ask or think? So here's a little song I want you to help me sing. It's really simple. It says, God can do anything. It goes like this. It says,

Keep on loving each other as brothers. Do not forget to entertain strangers, for by doing so, some people have entertained angels without knowing it. Hebrews chapter 13, verses 1 and 2.

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1: And one morning while I was reading John 17, the high priestly prayer of Jesus, it's a beautiful prayer that Jesus prays for his disciples.

0: disciples. Verse 20 reveals that not only was he praying for them, but he was also praying for those who would believe the message of the disciples, which means as Jesus was facing the cross, I was on his mind and you were on his heart. And those that are listening were on the mind and the heart of Jesus. As Jesus continued to pray, he says to the Father, I am in them and you are in me. May they be completely one. Then the world will know that you sent me and that you love them just as much as you love me. You mean you love me as much as you love your beautiful, perfect, spotless, holy son? When that began to sink into my heart, it literally began to change my love walk with Jesus.
1: For more encouragement, go to speakhope.org. That's speakhope.org.

0: Bless the Lord, O my soul, and all that is within me, bless his holy name. Bless the Lord, O my soul, and forget not all his benefits. Psalm 103, verses 1 and 2.
1: And now, Miriam Neff with New Beginnings.
2: 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My perspective changed. President of Small is an honor, an opportunity, God's assignment for me. Size does not matter, obedience does. 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

0: everyone, and thank you for joining us here on Babby's House on the Radio. So happy that you have joined us today. And you know it's our goal to encourage you wherever you are, whatever you are involved in today. We just pray that God's love will shine in your life and that you will sense His presence, particularly during my conversation with today's guest. Today's guest is a phenomenal singer and songwriter. She and her husband work beautifully together. Her voice is amazing and her story is phenomenal. I want you to help me to welcome to Babby's House, Denise Josiah. Denise, how are you today, my friend?
1: Hi, I am well. God bless you. Praise the Lord for this opportunity.
0: Amen. You know, I met you and your husband, Donnell, a few months ago when you came as a guest to my television show called Babby's House. And I'll tell you, Denise, you walked into my life and you stole my heart and you have yet to turn me loose.
1: Oh, my goodness.
0: You opened up your mouth and your voice is like, I could tell, Denise, that you had training, but yet there was this anointing. There was this beautiful combination of depth and understanding of what it was you were singing, giftedness, talent, all of those things combined.
1: Oh,
0: and
1: my.
0: I know that it's the hand of the Lord upon your life. So
1: welcome
0: to the show. Welcome to the show.
1: Thank you. Thank you for your kind words. I mean, you stole my heart from a little girl. So, wow, it's an honor to just chat with you and just be part of your life and your ministry and what you're doing now.
0: Amen. Immediately when I heard you speak, I heard a bit of an accent. And I said, now, I know she's from the southern hemisphere. She's from the south, but it wouldn't be South Georgia. It would be more like a southern hemisphere kind of an accent. So tell us about your childhood and where you grew up.
1: Oh, yes. Well, you know, I was born in the beautiful island of St. Martin, and that's been just my tropical island accent, I guess, that has stayed with me for my entire life, I would say. I migrated to the United States and was able to further my studies in college at the undergrad and master's level, and I now reside in the Washington, D.C. area.
0: Wonderful. Tell us about your background and growing up, because I know that you're a PK, you're a preacher's daughter, your daddy is a pastor. Tell us about that.
1: Oh, yes. You know, I grew up singing in the church. I followed my mom to choir rehearsals from the tender age of 3. And I tell you, I would come home and sing the songs of choir and just started singing in church at a very young age and worshiped as a family. And so I would say my mommy was my first duet partner. You know, we sang together at home and then would minister in church before daddy would preach and after his sermons. And, you know, ministry was just a lifestyle and for us. And we just love to bless his name through song. You know, he always said, there's the word component and there's the music component. You've got to be able to bless lives and touch lives with music. So, you know, I have just taken that with me from a child, living exactly what I sing about and just reaching people through music, God's word through music. It's something I was brought up doing, and I do it till this day. I love it. I'm not going to stop.
0: You know, you and I have so much in common because my mother was also my very first duet partner. My dad was also a pastor. My mom was also the choir director.
1: Yes.
0: And I grew up singing with my mom and, you know, just patterning my voice after my mother. And so it's just so beautiful to hear you speak so highly and esteem and respect your parents so beautifully.
1: Absolutely.
0: And that is just so important. And that's, I believe, one of the reasons why you're so blessed, because you honor your parents in such a beautiful way.
1: Amen.
0: Well, I want to know, growing up as a child, when did you begin to know that you had something very special? When did you begin to recognize that God's hand was upon your life and that music would become such a huge part of who you are?
1: Oh, my goodness. You know what? I think that started really early, like I said, from growing up in the church, singing and worshiping. I guess around the age of 9, 10, I sort of discovered, you know, God, you've got something in store for me. Actually, at that tender age, I gave my life to Christ. I remember going down in that watery grave of baptism and just turning my life over to Him and knowing then that I wanted to sing for God and live a life for Him. I mean, I went to high school in the islands as well, and was able to minister to my friends then. I clearly remember them saying, hey, are you just doing this because your mom and dad are in the church? And, man, by the time you go off to college, you sure you're not going to do your own thing? And I'm like, you know, I love Jesus. He's in my heart to stay. And I've returned home over the years and have met some of those same friends, and they've just realized that, man, she loves the Lord for real. She's still singing. She's still worshiping. She is still for real in this church and wanting to sing praises to his name. And I think that turnaround from the tender age of 9, 10 really made a seal in my heart, you know, and in heaven and in God's eyes, knowing that, you know, I'm going to use this child because she's sold out for me. And that's exactly what I wanted to do. And I've pledged to do that, you know, to this day, till the very end, till I die.
0: I heard that. I heard that so loudly and so clearly. So when did you realize that this ministry, this call upon your life to sing music and to encourage the lives of people and to bless people through songwriting?

0: time, that this is where the Lord sends you what you need just in time, because I am blessed to be married to a wonderful man who God, I know, placed in my life. Because as a child, I would always say, God, I want to marry a man who can play the piano. I knew I wanted to make music and wanted someone who can appreciate that passion for music. And I must say, this ministry that was joint with my husband, you know, we both felt that passion, and he inspired me so much as a producer and engineer himself. He offered me that platform, that landing place, if so to speak, to say, you know, babes, you can do this. Let's push for it. God gave us music. We were writing together. God gave me music. I was just, you know, in the throne room with him. God would give him songs, and there was someone to bounce off ideas with and just launch this music ministry, where I knew that I had a partner on my side to just propel and just stay with God and stick with his word and see whatever it is he placed before us, that we would walk in his will, that he would prepare us a table in the presence of our enemies. You know, there were many folks who would just propel me and say, Denise, you've got something to share to the world. You know, move forward, press on, do what you got to do, just follow his will. And I must say that's for in the past, let's say for the past 5 years, we've just definitely felt that call on our lives to just move forth in ministry and just break the boundaries for God, just go where he would have us go and do what he would have us do according to his will. And we may not always see the path clear, but we are following, because if he says go, we're going to go. So that's just been our faith journey, and just looking forward for the opportunities that he will present.
1: Well, I hope you understand how blessed you are.
0: Aww.
1: And I know, you know, I'm getting to know you and your husband, Donnell, a little bit better, and see the beautiful synergy, the way that you all work and create music together. It really is, as they say, a match made in heaven. It really is.
0: You know what? Yes,
1: a match that is kissed by God.
0: He's God sent. I'm telling you, it's God sent how God orchestrated this entire thing. And I mean, I wouldn't have it any other way. I'm thrilled at what God is doing, and we know he's doing big things, and we've just always lived our lives in his will, and looking forward for that, you know, next opportunity. And he's presenting himself on a platter for us, and we just want to just feast at his table.
1: To those of you who are just joining us, this is Babbie's House on the Radio. I am your host, Babbie Nason, and today's conversation is with a very precious woman of God, a singer, a songwriter, a recording artist, a wonderful minister of the gospel in word and in song, by the name of Denise Josiah. And Denise, I want you to tell our listeners how it is that you and your husband work together. Give us a typical session might look like, because he produces, and I don't want to give it all away. You tell us what you and your husband Donnell do together musically.
0: Yes. Oh, my goodness. So, you know, this is my producer, my engineer, my husband. But we are able to work together in such a beautiful way. You know, sometimes God gives me the lyrics. Sometimes, you know, he had a book of songs that he had been writing over the years, you know, even prior to meeting each other. And together through our, you know, marriage and our family experiences, the God has given us lyrics and words. So he would, you know, for instance, he would come up with a song, and he'd say, hey, babes, some lyrics came to me. So for him, the lyrics and the melody sometimes just comes together as one, and he's such a gifted pianist as well. And so he would come down in the studio maybe late one night, even without me, and he would lay down the foundation track, and he'd say, hey, babes, I got something for you to hear. So I would come down and listen, and he's got his lyrics and, you know, melody already going, and he would sing me the tune. And, you know, sometimes God is just opening up doors where I would sing a line or put in another word, and he said, oh, I like that, do that again. And we would just seamlessly work through songs together. And I mean, reverse would happen, where I would have a song in mind or some lyrics would just hit me, and he'd say, okay, let's see how we can put a tune to this. And he would sit at the piano and just play along, and seamlessly it would seem like, oh, Mom, that's what I was thinking. I can't play as well as you can, but oh, that's exactly the way I'd like it to go. Or can you give me a sweet sounding chord here, or give me, you know, some sort of melodic dissonance here? And he's able to just adapt and make something just feel good, and we can just make music together. I mean, literally, you know, sometimes we're stuck at, I remember this one song I was working on, we couldn't get a vamp. We just had maybe

0: two lines to the song. And I said, God, what are we going to do here? You know, he even thought, hey, the song actually ended up on the record. He said, oh, there's probably not enough meat to this one. We said, okay, let's just pray. Let's stop. I opened up the word, and God was able to just pour lyrics into me, and he said, oh, I like that. Let's just move with this. And God developed that song, which was even, you know, able to make the record. And we said, wow, it's not by our own strength, but we know that God is always in this meeting place with us in our studio. We're blessed to work out of our own studio, our personal family studio, and you know, it's a place of business and a place of worship. I tell you, God is here. And so we know that when we pray in the midst of this place, this space, he just inhabits and he causes his word to come forth through music. It's amazing how it happens. It's not as easily explained as seen, but maybe sometime you guys could come over and watch us. We'll do a Facebook Live or something.
1: We can make that happen. And I do understand, even though my husband is not a musician, but he is one of those people that works with me behind the scenes.
0: Yes.
1: He does all the grunt work, all the dirty work, you know, packing up, loading, inventory, road.
0: Oh,
1: everybody needs a good road dog. Everybody needs a good, you know, person to set up their product and take care of all the business ends of things.
0: Very
1: and so
0: good.
1: That is a real blessing.
0: Yes.
1: I do understand what a blessing it is to be able to work with family. We also have two sons, just like you do. Are we related or what?
0: I know, so many
1: we have in common. We have two beautiful sons. They're both, they're grown and gone and on their own, but they're wonderful musicians, very gifted and talented. So it's a beautiful thing to see you and your husband, Donnell, work together. Well, I want our listeners to know about your project. I have your project. It is gorgeous. Your music, your voice, there is something so unique about your voice. And I hope we have time on the other side of talking about your song to talk a little bit about your voice and about study and how the Lord has just given you this unique sound. It's authentic and authentically you, but yet so unique. And I want us to talk about that in just a little bit. But let's talk about your project and particularly the song that we're going to feature today called God Meant It for Good.
0: Hallelujah. Yes, my project is called Songs for the Heart. And, you know, these songs were just given to us by God, you know, based out of scripture, just based out of him speaking to us through difficult times in our life as a family, difficult times in our personal life and on our walk with God. And so we felt that these songs will encourage your heart. And so hence the title, Songs for the Heart. And all 10 tracks on this album, I'm telling you, you're going to find something that's going to bless your soul in various situations in your life. You mentioned, Babby, the track that we're featuring is called God Meant It for Good, and that's smack in the middle of the album. I mean, it'll pick you up and encourage your soul. You know, in this thing called life, we have so many ups and downs that we go through, and the song is straight out of the book of Genesis, actually, from the life of Joseph and what he had to go through when his brothers meant evil against him. And, you know, he was exalted. He was taken from the pit to the throne, as the lyrics say in this song. And, you know, it's taken out of that verse, Genesis 50, verse 20, where Joseph finally sees his brothers and he has to do the hardest thing in life, which is that word, forgive. And he forgave his brothers, you know, when they came crying to him and, you know, talking about the death of their dad, and they felt so guilty for what they had done. But, you know, Joseph was the man, and he forgave them. And he said in Genesis 50, verse 20, but as for you, you meant evil against me, but God meant it for good in order to bring it about as it is this day to save people alive. You know, God will turn things around for his glory. And ultimately, Joseph was made to save his family, to save the lost. And so my encouragement through this song is for anyone facing obstacles, anyone facing struggle in their lives, to know that they must just release things to God's control. He would take over. He would turn things around where you're able to save souls for his glory in the end.

0: Amen, Denise Josiah. What a powerful Hallelujah. Song and what a powerful message. I'll tell you, you and your husband had your spiritual ears on when you wrote that song, because I'll tell you, it's a song like that that I think ministers to everyone, because everybody at some time or another has got to go through something.
1: Yes, don't we
0: and
1: all?
0: We oftentimes will question that, you know, God, where are you?
1: Mm-hmm.
0: God, how did I get here?
1: Yes.
0: God, is there a way out of this thing?
1: Yes.
0: Is there an answer for me in this circumstance?
1: Yes.
0: And it's a song like that that delivers spiritual truth and gives us a hope to know that we can and we will make it, and God is on our side. So
1: yes,
0: you all did. I congratulate you for writing such a powerful, powerful song.
1: Amen. Thank you. God be praised.
0: Well, amen. To God be praised. Well, I want to know, Denise, about your style. The day that you came to Babby's house on the TV and the TV station here in the Atlanta area, and you opened up your mouth and this glorious sound came out.
1: Aww.
0: It just made my heart just leap with joy. I'll tell you why. Because, you know, there are people who sing gospel,
1: yes,
0: and there are people who sing contemporary. There are people who sing classical. There are people who sing traditional.
1: Mm-hmm.
0: And when you opened up your mouth, I heard a little bit of all of that come out. And immediately I said, okay, this child has been in church. Yet I could tell this child has been to school. I could tell this child had been listening to some contemporary singers. Yet there was this nice dose of traditional, you know, a taste of that traditional down home, something that ministers to your soul.
1: Yes, wow.
0: And so I can tell there are a lot of influences,
1: mm-hmm,
0: in your music. Where does all that come from?
1: Lots of influences. You're right. You kind of captured that really nicely. You know, my background, like you said, was I grew up listening to everybody in the traditional Christian era. Now, I won't say traditional gospel at the time. Growing up in the Caribbean, we listened more to traditional Christian music, you know, the Sandy Patties, the Babby Masons, all of those Christian artists growing up. And we threw in a little bit of the Mahalia Jackson and, you know, the Christian songs and hymns of the faith. And so that was a little bit of what I heard in the house growing up. And as I moved on to school, I did study classical music in college as a vocal minor. And I was trained vocally in the university there in Michigan where I attended. And so I learned to use my voice.
0: Where did you go to school in Michigan?
1: I was at Andrews University in Barron Springs, Michigan. Beautiful.
0: No way. You know, I'm from Michigan. And you know, I know right where Barron Springs is.
1: You do?
0: Oh, of course. That's not far from where I grew up. Barron Springs is in southern Michigan.
1: Southern Michigan.
0: I grew up in Jackson, Michigan. So, yeah, it's very, that's, you know, not far from, I live right off of I-94, going right to the southern part of the state. Yeah, and I know right where Barron Springs is, right where
1: that's
0: that school
1: right.
0: is. I knew that there were some beautiful influences. I could just hear it in my, you know, in my fine-tuned musicmanship.
1: Try
0: studying your craft.
1: Yeah, so it was a treat to learn, you know, different genres of music in the classical genre and learning to sing in different languages and visiting Iceland and Norway and singing with my select choirs and was able to learn quite a few arias that I had to perform. And I think that mixed with my love and passion for Christ and learning church music growing up all my life, I was just able to, I guess, put Denise's style on her singing. You know, I had always been told from a child, there's something that I do with my voice, I'm told, that can touch you right in the soul. And whatever that secret ingredient is, I attribute it to God. Because to be honest, I can't quite place my finger on what I do, but I know that it's God orchestrated, because I try to just give him the passion and the power that is due, because I can't just sing he loves me and know how much he loves me and just say he loves me. I've really got to put my foot in it and let you know how much I know he loves me. So I just, you know, try to give it all I've got with my heart and my soul in it, but still learning the different principles of vocal, you know, performance to not injure myself or sing correctly and know that I can still get the message across in a way that would just translate to someone's heart. So I, you know, it's Denise's style, but given through God's grace and his guidance. That's all I can say.
0: Well, you know, Denise, I think that God, or I really do believe that God has given you the ability that you have all of these ingredients so that God can open up doors, more doors of opportunity for you. And that those contributions will lend to your diversity so that you can be all things to all people so that you can win some.
1: Amen.
0: And when you need to sing contemporary, you can do that. And when you need to sing traditional, you can do that.
1: Yes.
0: And when you need to sing traditional, you can do that. And when you need to throw in a little something classical for a Sunday morning or a Saturday night, you can do that. And
1: amen.
0: God has just poured that into you because he knows that you're a good steward of your gift.
1: Amen.
0: And I just know he's going to open up the windows of heaven and shower down so many blessings upon you and your family. You don't have room enough to receive them all, and that's just going to just overflow into your life and ministry.
1: Hallelujah.
0: Well, I want our listeners to know how they can contact you, how they can get your beautiful music.
1: Oh, absolutely. 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
0: 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Thanks for joining me today, all right?
1: Oh, it was a pleasure. The pleasure is mine. Thank you.
0: 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Well, the Lord bless you, my dear friend. May the Lord bless you real good. That's our prayer. Until next time, bye-bye.
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After this I looked, and there before me was a great multitude that no one could count, from every nation, tribe, people, and language, standing before the throne and in front of the Lamb. They were wearing white robes and were holding palm branches in their hands, and they cried out in a loud voice, "Salvation belongs to our God who sits on the throne and to the Lamb." All the angels were standing around the throne and around the elders and the four living creatures. They fell down on their faces before the throne and worshiped God, saying, "Amen, praise and glory and wisdom and thanks and honor and power and strength be to our God forever and ever. Amen." The Book of the Revelation, chapter 7, verses 9 through 12.

0: Come on and give him praise today. He's worthy to be praised.
1: Babby Mason talks about the house that love built.
2: As a songwriter, I find that just about anything can inspire a song. So it would be around the time that the Atlanta Braves were really hot during the 90s, around the time when they won the World Series in 1995. And I happened to have been recording a record at the time. And my songwriter friend and producer, Cheryl Rogers, and I decided that at the end of a long day of recording, we would take in a Braves baseball game. And I've always been an avid baseball fan. I grew up a Tiger fan, and my husband was a Little League baseball coach, and my kids played Little League ball. So baseball has been a major pastime in my world. So I was really happy to make it to a Braves baseball game that day. We had great seats right on the first baseline, and right across the field up on the big Jumbotron flashed an advertisement for, I think it was Habitat for Humanity, which is an organization that builds houses for low-income type families. And there was a slogan that popped up along with it, and the slogan said, "The House That Love Built." And immediately we saw that, hey, this is a great idea for a song. And we would go back later on and write that song together, Cheryl Rogers and I. So this song really is a convergence of many of the things that I love. Baseball, songwriting with a friend, and it just so happened that the choir that you'll hear on the song, they happen to be students from Lee University, where I've been an adjunct professor for more than 2.5 decades. But even more than all of that, it's the message that is so powerful. Because you see, across the ages, men have built beautiful edifices and houses of worship. But buildings can be destroyed. Cathedrals can be taken down by a storm or by fire or even at the hands of men. But the church, however, can never be destroyed. For you see, Jesus is the head of the church. And he says in Matthew chapter 16, verse 18, "Upon this rock I will build my church, and the gates of hell shall not prevail against it." Those of us who believe on him, we are the body of Christ. You see, the church can never be destroyed. The house that love built will live on forever.

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0: Do you ever feel like you've been praying the same prayer over and over and over and getting nowhere and wondering if God is ever going to answer you? Well, today on From His Heart with Pastor Jeff Shreve, you'll get some real answers to that puzzling question. The lesson today is called, Why Doesn't God Answer My Prayer? With the truth about God's way of communication with His children. The message is one of seven from Pastor Jeff's series, Now That's a Tough One, Answering the Difficult Questions of Life, that we've been in for the last half of this month. Today's message is the last in this series, but you can find out more about what is included in this powerful and enlightening series when you go to fromhisheart.org and click the Listen link. There, too, you can listen to any broadcast you may have missed, download a free MP3 of it along with Pastor Jeff's notes and message outlines. But first, let's settle in and get ready for a real blessing. Here's Pastor Jeff to answer the question we all sometimes ask. Why doesn't God answer my prayer? Here's Pastor Jeff.
1: When I got out of college and I was a deacon in my church in Houston, I was teaching a Sunday school class. We had a couple in our class, a young couple, and they were having their first baby. And they were so excited. And then they found out that their baby had a heart problem. And the doctors told them, this baby's not going to make it. You need to abort this baby. And they said, well, we'd never do that. We could not do that. And they told the church, and we prayed. The whole church prayed for them, and we believed God for healing. And that baby was born, and the heart was not healed. And that baby just lived a few hours and then died. It was a difficult funeral to go to with that little casket there. Why does God not answer my prayer? That's a good question. Now, in Jeremiah chapter 33 and verse 3, we read this verse, call to me, and I will answer you and show you, tell you great and mighty things that you do not know, which you do not know. Now, how many believe that scripture, Jeremiah 33, God says, call to me and I'll answer you? Well, you know, we raise our hands and we say, God says, call to me and I'll answer you. And we believe that, yet all of us had our hands raised practically who said, I prayed and God didn't answer. Those things don't seem to line up. Hey, why doesn't God answer my prayer? I want to present to you four reasons why God sometimes does not answer us in the way that we think He should and the way we want Him to. Four reasons. Reason number one, you know, you may not be getting through to Him. Why doesn't God answer your prayer? Well, maybe you're not getting through to Him. Have you ever had the experience where all of a sudden you hit a patch and your cell phone doesn't work? It just kind of cuts out. And you try and call and it says no service. You just can't get through, can't get through. That happens in different areas where your cell phone just won't work. It doesn't pick up a good signal. Well, the same thing can happen in prayer. And maybe one of the reasons why your prayers aren't getting answered is because you're not getting a good connection with God. See, perhaps you're not related to Him. Lots of people pray and they don't get the prayers answered. And one of the big reasons they don't get the prayers answered is because they're not related to God. Jesus, when His disciples said, Lord, teach us to pray as John taught His disciples to pray, He gave them the model prayer, what we refer to as the Lord's Prayer. And the Lord's Prayer begins, the model prayer begins, Our Father who art in heaven, hallowed be thy name. Our Father. Is God your Father? You say, well, of course He's my Father. He's everyone's Father. Not what Jesus said. Jesus said to the Jews in John chapter 8 who didn't believe in Him, you are of your father, the devil, and you want to do the desires of your father. Those guys weren't children of God. The Bible says in Ephesians chapter 2 that without Christ, we're children of wrath, even as the rest. John chapter 1 and verse 12 says, but as many as received Him, received Jesus, to them He gave the right to become children of God, even to those who believe in His name. You're not just born into this world automatically a child of God. You're born into this world automatically a child of wrath. You have to receive Christ in order to become a child of God. And maybe one of the reasons your prayers aren't being answered is because you've never received Christ and you're not connected to Him. You're not related to Him. See, some people's prayers aren't answered because God is not their Father. They've never been born again. And perhaps that's true of you. And the good news is you can be born again, and you can be born again tonight, and you can be connected to God. But, you know, another reason that the prayers don't go up and they don't connect and we don't get through, it's not that we don't know Him. It's not that we're not related to Him. It's that we're not right with Him. We're not right with God. Look what Isaiah said in Isaiah 59 verses 1 and 2. Listen, the Lord's arm is not too weak to save you, nor is His ear too deaf to hear you call. It's your sins that have cut you off from God. Because of your sins, He has turned away and will not listen anymore. Your sins can cut you off from God so that He will not hear you. He will not listen. He'll just say no service for you because of your sins. Psalm 66, verse 18, the psalmist said this, "If I regard iniquity in my heart, the Lord will not hear. If I let sin have a place in my heart, unconfessed, unrepented of sin, if I just give it a place in my heart, and then I come with that sin in my heart before the Lord and I ask Him for things, God says, I'm not going to hear that prayer because you're sinning against me. And you are holding on to some filthy sin, and you have the audacity to come before me and to ask me to bless you, to ask me to work in your life when you're not willing to give up that thing that I hate so much, that thing that caused my son, God says, to die upon the cross. If you and I have a regard for sin, if we hold on to sin, if we won't confess sin and repent of sin, God says, I won't hear your prayer. I won't answer your prayer. I will not hear you. You know, one of the biggest sins that we commit, it's the sin of bitterness, the sin of unforgiveness. And Jesus made it clear in Matthew chapter 6, verse 15, hey, if you don't forgive men when they sin against you, when they transgress against you, then neither will your Father forgive you when you sin against Him. And many of us have bitterness that we've allowed to get in our hearts because somebody has hurt us and somebody's done something terrible to us, and we hold on to that. And that cuts us off from God. That causes no service on the prayer phone. And God says, you need to get that right so that I can hear, so that the line can be clear, and so that you and I can get together and that we can connect to Him. So the first possible reason that God doesn't answer your prayer may be that you're not getting through to Him. Reason number two, you may not be praying according to His will. According to His will. 1 John chapter 5, verses 14 and 15 says this, "And this is the confidence which we have before Him, that if we ask anything according to His will, He hears us. And if we know that He hears us in whatever we ask, we know that we have the requests which we have asked from Him." Praying according to His will. Now, sometimes we don't know the will of God. We don't, especially when it comes to sickness, we don't know what God wants to do. We pray and we trust God and we believe His word and we say, Lord, heal my loved one. Lord, heal my friend. Lord, heal this person or this disease, this cancer, this whatever it might be. And we see God do that sometimes and we see God not do that sometimes. On those kinds of things, you and I don't know. But one thing that we do know when it comes to God and His will, is that God's a good God, and God is a good parent and a good father. And a good father doesn't always give his children everything they ask for. If you, as a parent, give your child everything he asks for, you're not a good parent because your children will ask for things that aren't good for them. So lots of times in the home, we have to say as good parents, no. Child asks you for something, you say, no. God says no. Sometimes God says no because we're asking Him for things that aren't according to His will, that wouldn't be good for us, things that He doesn't want to do. And so sometimes God says no. Now, when we say, you know, God, why do you not answer my prayer? Well, God says, I did answer that prayer. I said, no. I said, no. So maybe your prayer is not according to the will of God. Maybe you're asking God for something and he keeps saying no, no, no, no. Maybe you need to change your prayer in a matter. Reason number three, why doesn't God answer my prayer? Why doesn't he answer your prayer? Well, you may not be believing God will answer. You may not be believing he'll answer. Look what Jesus said in Matthew 21, verse 22. He said, in all things you ask in prayer, believing, you shall receive. Believing, you shall receive. When you pray, you're to believe. Now, the reverse of that is praying to God and not believing. James chapter 1, verse 5. If any of you lacks wisdom, let him ask of God, who gives to all men generously and without reproach, and it will be given to him. But let him ask in faith without any doubting. For the one who doubts is like the surf of the sea, driven and tossed by the wind. For let not that man expect that he will receive anything from the Lord, being a double-minded man, unstable in all his ways. When we pray, we have to believe God is going to answer. Pray, believe, and you'll receive. Pray and doubt, you do without. Because God has made it clear, if you come to me and you don't believe me, I'm not going to answer your prayer. Let not that man expect to receive anything from the Lord, being a double-minded man, unstable in all his ways. You and I need to pray and believe God. We need to take promises from this book and bring them to the Lord and say, Lord, you promised in your word, and Lord, I'm trusting your word. And you and I need to have that kind of belief. And maybe one of the reasons that you're not seeing your prayer answered is because deep down, you don't believe God's going to answer. You don't believe God is able, and you're just going through the motions, but you're not connected in your heart, and you're not connected with faith. Well, the fourth reason, and one of the biggest reasons, that we don't see God answer our prayer, you may not be persisting in prayer. Persisting in prayer. See, oftentimes we pray and pray and pray and pray and quit. Oh, God didn't answer my prayer. So I quit. I quit praying about that. God's not answering that. I just quit. So many of us, we want to microwave God. We want God to just, you throw in a prayer request, you pop it in the microwave and you hit 1 minute and like popcorn, it just comes out. Wow, this is cool. You know, we want God to be some type of heavenly slot machine where you just dump in the quarters in prayer, you pull the handle and out comes all this money, all these answers. And you just say, that's the way it should work. It doesn't work that way. God hasn't set it up that way. God loves it when we pray and pray and pray and pray and pray and pray and pray and never quit. Jesus said in Luke chapter 18, verse 1, men ought always to pray and not to quit, not to give up, not to throw in the towel. Now, if you'll turn with me to Luke chapter 11, I want you to see a parable that Jesus told about prayer that's such an encouragement to you and to me that we need to persist in our prayers. Luke chapter 11, I'll begin reading in verse 5. Jesus is talking about prayer. The disciples said, Lord, teach us to pray, just as John also taught his disciples. And he said to them, suppose one of you shall have a friend and shall go to him at midnight and say to him, friend, lend me 3 loaves. For a friend of mine has come to me from a journey and I have nothing to set before him. And from inside, he shall answer. It's midnight. He shall answer and say, do not bother me. Shoo, fly, don't bother me. The door has already been shut and my children and I are in bed. I cannot get up and give you anything. Go away. I tell you, verse 8, even though he will not get up and give him anything because he's his friend, yet because of his persistence, he will get up and give him as much as he needs. His persistence makes the difference. Verse 10, for everyone who asks receives, and he who seeks finds, and to him who knocks it shall be opened. And we've heard that verse a lot. And when The scripture says in verse 10 about asking, seeking, and knocking. Those are continual verbs. Literally what it says is ask and keep asking, seek and keep seeking, knock and keep knocking. That's what that guy did in the parable. Hey, I need you to get up and give me 3 loaves. I've had some friends come in. No, don't bother me. He just kept knocking. Well, go away. No, I'm not going away. You come. You help me. You're my friend. And he didn't stop knocking. And Jesus said that guy, he didn't get up because he was his friend. He got up because of his persistence. And God, there's something about God. He loves it when we persist in prayer, when we just keep on and keep on and keep on. And listen, don't get the idea that prayer is somehow overcoming God's reluctance. It's not. God wants to do these things. But prayer is entering into his willingness, and God has a purpose in delaying his answers, and that purpose is to help us and to grow us and to strengthen us. I ran across this story not too long ago. It said this: a man was sleeping one night when suddenly his room filled with light and God appeared. And the Lord told the man he had work for him to do. The Lord showed him a large rock in front of his house. And he explained that the man was to push against the rock with all his might. So the man did this day after day. For many years he toiled, sun up to sundown, his shoulders squarely set against the cold, massive surface of the rock. And he pushed with all his might. And each night the man returned to his house sore and worn out, feeling that his whole day had been spent in vain. Well, after time he began to get discouraged. And the devil moved in and told him that he was wasting his time, that he was getting nowhere. He said, look at that rock. That rock hasn't moved 1 centimeter. And that he needed to quit. And the man was so discouraged and so forlorn, he was about to quit. And he thought, well, before I throw in the towel, before I quit, I'll ask God about it. And he prayed one last time. And he said, Lord, I've labored long and hard in your service, and I've been putting all my strength to do that which you asked me. Yet after all this time, I've not even budged that rock by 1/2 inch. What's wrong? Why am I failing? And the Lord responded and said, when I asked you to serve me, you accepted the challenge. And I told you that your task was to push against the rock with all your strength. And that you've done. Never once did I mention that I expected you to move that rock. Your task was to push it. That's all. And now you come to me with your strength spent, thinking you failed. But is that really so? Look at yourself. Your arms are strong. Your back is strong. Your legs have become massive and hard. Through opposition, you've grown a lot. Your physical abilities now surpass that which you used to have. And the man could see that it was so. And God said, true, you haven't moved the rock. That's because your calling was to be obedient, to push the rock, and to exercise your faith and trust in my wisdom. And God said, that you have done, and now I will move the rock. By all means, in your life, in my life, we're to exercise faith, the faith that moves mountains. But we must remember that it's God who moves the mountains. And when everything seems to go wrong, you and I just need to push. And when your money seems to run out and there's not enough to pay your bills, you need to push. And when your relationships seem to be failing and your marriage seems to be going down the tubes, you and I need to push. And when everything goes wrong, we just need to push. Pray until something happens. You pray and pray and pray and pray, and you ask and keep asking, and you seek and keep seeking, and you knock and you keep knocking. And Jesus said it's because of persistence that the man in the parable will get up and help his friend at the door. And he said, if you, being evil, know how to give good gifts to your children, how much more shall your Father in heaven give what is good to those who ask him? And don't quit asking him, and don't throw in the towel on prayer. One of the greatest privileges we have as children of God is to come boldly before the throne of grace and to sit in our Father's lap and to pray and to intercede and find grace to help in time of need and to pray for ourselves and to pray for other people. And so often we don't pray. Jesus told a parable in Luke 18 about prayer, and he ended the parable this way. He said, when the Son of Man comes, will he find faith on the earth? And I believe what that means is, will he find faithfulness in prayer? Will he find his children praying when he comes? Are you praying? God will answer, but you have to be connected to him. You have to make sure your heart is right with him. You have to, first of all, make sure that you know him and that you've received him as Lord and Savior. And as a believer, you can't let sin get in your heart. You have to confess it. We all sin. We all blow it. But you got to confess it, and you have to get things right. And you have to pray according to his will. And if you're praying wrong, maybe you just need to say, God, maybe I'm missing this thing. Maybe I'm not praying right about this issue in my life. Lord, you guide me. You direct me. I want to pray the right prayer. God, I want to see you answer. I want to believe you for big and mighty and great things. And Lord, I want to be one who doesn't ever quit.
0: Today's message on From His Heart with Pastor Jeff is called, Why Doesn't God Answer My Prayer? And we've learned that we may not be getting our prayers answered because we might not be in a right relationship with God, or not praying in God's will, or a lack of belief that he'll answer, or maybe we're not being persistent. These are powerful truths that can help us discover the real power to prayer, and it's based on our relationship with God and our complete faith in his promises. Great lesson. We hope you are blessed by it today. It's called Why Doesn't God Answer My Prayer? And it's one of seven in Pastor Jeff's series. Now, that's a tough one, answering the difficult questions of life. You can get a copy online at fromhisheart.org. And there, too, you can request Pastor Jeff's newer series that answers some big questions itself. That series is called Life's Big Questions, 6 messages that address 6 of the most profound questions, like, does God really exist? Why am I here? Why should I believe the Bible? Is true happiness really possible? How could a good God allow so much suffering? And the message, What Lies Beyond the Grave? 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

0: Okay, Mark, did you know that even though we hear a lot about the decline of faith in Canada, that a third of us still prays once a week?
1: It's because you got to pray to make it through the day.
0: Well, that is true. That is absolutely true. I'm so looking forward to your interview today because it involves some really encouraging answers to those prayers.
2: Yes, husband and wife duo Jonathan and Melissa Helser have stories not only of incredible answers to prayer, but songs that can be used as prayers. That's next.

0: Jonathan and Melissa Helser are Bethel Music worship leaders that have penned some of Bethel Music Collective's favorites, such as Raise a Hallelujah and No Longer Slaves. I've got to tell you, these people are passionate lovers of Jesus and love the global church. Whether they're leading worship around the world or pouring into the lives of those they disciple through their 18-inch Journey discipleship program, this couple are driven by this, and I quote, "The more heaven comes to earth, the more earth will look like family." And boy, now do we need that message more than ever. Welcome, Jonathan and Melissa.
1: Yes. Hey, it's so good to be with you guys. Yeah. So good.
0: I love this. You say the mission of your family is to live a life from a place of wholeheartedness, whether it's and by that you mean connected to the Holy Spirit and also to each other. How does that work and how does it play out in your family life?
2: I think both growing up in ministry families, my dad was a pastor, John's dad was a traveling evangelist. I think as we got deeper into doing ministry, we just desired to raise up wholehearted people. And we desired for, you know, to pour into young adults and the fruit of it looking like healthy marriages, healthy parenting, mm-hmm. healthy friendships, healthy workplaces, and not just getting in a moment where we're just encountering God, mm-hmm. like at a service or a meeting, but that we were actually giving them tools to walk out their salvation every day and to love the 99% of their life. Mm-hmm. And I think we are in a moment where like we don't actually know how to cultivate the 99%. And when we say wholeheartedness, that's what we would mean. Like, I have loved parenting my children more than any ministry, more than any leading worship moment we've had that has been amazing. It can't even compare to the 99% of my life that I've spent pouring my heart out for my kids and for the people that we disciple, the young adults. And so I think 20 years in, I'm like, oh, I'm so grateful that we had the opportunity actually to pour in to individual lives and not just travel the world and bless people. Even though we love doing that, we love traveling the globe and leading worship and doing those huge, big blessed moments. But what we really burn for is building. Like, I want to build into people's lives. And I think that's even part of why we live in the middle of nowhere.
1: Yes.
2: Because we have a farm and we're just, it's this beautiful, somewhat monastic style of prayer and work and discipleship. And it's the part of our life that we're building. Like, we just, Jesus didn't just bless the thousands. He actually was a builder. He built into the 12, into the 70. And he had such a beautiful perspective of blessing and building. That makes sense. And so I think that even that has made us press into wholeheartedness. Like, what does it look like to love the Lord and to walk in a reflection of the kingdom of heaven in our everyday life in the 99%. So,
0: okay, so let's talk about a new project. Bethel Music's got a new record coming out called Revivals in the Air. You guys have the title cut on the album. There's a story behind this song, Melissa, and it especially resonated with me because I have a couple of family members that have dealt with what you're about to share about the birthing of this song and what God has done through that song in your own family already before the world's even heard it. Tell us a little bit about the song, a little bit about the album. So exciting.
2: One of my brothers had just really come to a breaking point after years of wrestle with addiction. And we had just really gone into prayer, like really intentional, focused prayer, that he would have the courage to humble his heart and ask for help. Mm. And it was probably a couple months that we were just like, intentionally crafting that prayer, like humility and asking for help. And so one of the nights I was just sitting in my living room playing my ukulele, which I write a lot of my ukulele because it's easy to play with the arthritis that I have. And so I was sitting in here and I was playing it and I was just praying again for him. And my phone buzzed and it was from my brother. And all it said was, "I made the call. I'm going to get help." Wow. And I was like, I was so overcome. It was like, it just like, I don't even know what hit me. Like, the presence of God just hit me. And I literally in one breath sang out the whole first part. I can feel redemption on the wind, forgiveness, like the tide is rolling in, taking up the space where shame has lived, receiving all that you died to give, let the wind blow. Like, in one breath, I sang it all. And it was stunning. Like, the presence of Jesus just filled the room. Jonathan was cooking dinner And he was like, you need to chase that. I just felt overcome with the goodness of God and the Father answered our prayer. And one part of it that's really beautiful is my son, Cadence, who's 18. In the summer, he had asked me, like, Mom, how do I pray for my family? Like, how, like in this time where we really need breakthrough, how do I pray? And I don't know the words to say. And I was like, son, why don't you just play and pray? Like, why don't you just play this piano right here? And just let your music be a prayer unto the Lord when you don't have words. Mm. And so that night when I sang that out, I was playing by you, my son was in the room and he literally just walked over, sat down. He didn't even know what chords I was playing or anything. He just sat down on the piano and just started playing that lead piano line. And we just probably for 30 minutes just sang it and just started getting in. It was like we were caught up in a whirlwind of redemption. And I just think it's beautiful that like this melody came out of my son's heart after he had been playing and praying for his uncle for months. It was just like stunning. It actually made the record. Like that is my son's original melody that we wrote in the moment that God gave us the song.

0: I got to give it to my brother a couple of months ago.
1: Wow.
0: And it was like so beautiful. We just wept and laughed and cried and laughed and just felt overwhelmed by the redemption of the Lord. And it was just so beautiful to look in my brother's eyes and just be like, Jesus saves. Like, this is unbelievable.
1: Yes.
0: And to give him the song before anyone else got to hear it.
1: Yeah.
0: Like, that couldn't have been more sweeter for my heart. Like, because I really did write it on the wind of redemption. Mm-hmm. And yeah, it's such a gift from the Lord.
1: 2020 has been a crazy year.
0: Crazy.
1: Crazy year. You don't know where to start, and we're certainly not finished. What would you say is God's heart for the church and outside of the church amidst all that we're facing? You know, tensions racially, pandemic that swept the world, economies that are crashing, uncertainty that plagues people to this day.

0: part of what God's heart is doing is most of, I think a lot of us are saying that to God. Like, did you bring me into 2020 to kill me?
1: Yeah.
0: And I was processing that with the Lord recently. And I just felt the heart of the Lord say to me, he said, I didn't bring them in the storm to kill them. That's what their fear filter was. How they were processing the moment. I didn't bring them in the storm to kill them. I brought them in the storm to kill their fear.
1: Hmm.
0: I brought them in the storm to kill their fear. And if Jesus stands up and speaks peace and everything changes, and then they're astonished at who this king is in the boat with them. So I feel like part of the heart of God for me personally is I've had a couple moments of waking Jesus up. Like, did you bring me out here to kill me?
1: Yeah.
0: Like, what's happening, Lord? But as I've allowed his majesty and his affection to really like go deeper into my heart, it's been destroying fear inside of me.
1: Mm-hmm.
0: And I want to be able to, in the middle of the storm, actually lay down with him and get next to his heart. Because I believe as much as there's chaos and there's panic, in his heart, there's peace and wisdom available for us that transcends anything the world has.
1: You wrote a song a few years ago when you guys were facing a giant. And I think I watched one of your interviews where you said you felt like it was a giant of fear standing right in front of you when you'd received some news about someone very close to you. Their little guy was quite ill. And you guys, and this song came up out of that and came out of that experience. And I'd love for you guys, the whole world knows this song, and you've referenced it already in our time together.
0: Three Christmases ago, a dear friend of ours, who's actually the CEO of Bethel Music, his name's Joel Taylor, his son Jackson, they thought he just had a stomach bug. And it was one of those situations, like within 24 hours, he's being airlifted to a hospital. He's in a critical condition. And over like probably 3 or 4 days, it was amazing to watch social media at its best, because it's like this prayer train was lit. And the whole world just starts praying for this little boy named Jackson. He's 3 years old, but he is in the balance between life and death. Mm-hmm. And Joel sends us a text about a week in, and the doctor had come into the room that night and said, unless there's a miracle, your little boy Jackson will not make it through the night. We can't even get an IV in his arm. His veins are drying up. And we really just held each other and just began to weep, like, Lord, no, like, come on, Lord. And in that moment, it was like standing on the battlefield like David stood before the giant.
1: Mm-hmm.
0: And it was this giant of unbelief, this giant of fear. And he was hurling his accusations. Jackson's going to die. God does not hear your prayers. He's not going to come through this time. Jackson's not going to make it. And as we were just feeling those lies hit us, I just began to sing this one simple phrase, I raise a hallelujah. And it was like my spirit stood up like the little boy David and said, who are you to defile? Who are you to talk to us like that?
1: Mm-hmm.
0: We're the sons and daughters of the living God. And the next, he made it through that night. He's still in critical condition. Our community took that one phrase, I raise a hallelujah. We sang it for 45 minutes over him the next night. Didn't even have the other parts of the song yet. And then over the next few days, we formed lyrics around it. And Jackson's getting better and better and better. And we sent Joel the song. And Joel would take it on his iPhone and hold it over Jackson in critical condition and would play the song. And the miracle is he lived. Like, he made it through it. The doctors are astonished at it. And a couple months later, Bethel's doing a new live album. And someone threw out the idea, what if you guys sang Jackson's song for the record? And we actually, when we wrote it, again, it was just this desperate prayer on the battlefield of like, God, come through. Mm-hmm. We didn't know that it would be on a record. So the first time we get to sing it live, you can see this video on YouTube. Jackson's in the room on his dad's shoulders.
2: We probably sang the hardest we've ever sang in our lives.
0: Oh, yeah.
1: I've seen that clip. It's amazing. Yeah.
3: So, yeah, but we'll play a little bit of it.
1: Please do.

0: What an absolutely beautiful song. You know, sometimes the biggest faith step we can take in the midst of our hardship is to sing worship to God, even when we don't understand it. I love what Jonathan said. Did you bring us to 2020 to kill us? How many of you have felt that way over this year? I don't know what you're facing. Could be problems in your marriage, with your children, with COVID-19, with your finances, or just the fear that we feel in culture right now. But I just want you to know that you do not have to go through that alone. Not only is God present with you right now, wherever you are, He is willing to pour His love and His peace into your life if you turn to Him, but our prayer partners are here as well to pray with you. If you just need someone else to come alongside of you and to help you get to that place of trusting and connecting with God, man, we would love to do that. We would love to be there for you. We do not have to take this journey alone. Matter of fact, we are better together. Give us a call or write this number down in case you want to do it later. Maybe there's a time you'll wake up in the middle of the night where you just feel really alone and you need someone to talk to. 1-866-273-4444. Well, all this month we've been hearing from New York Times bestselling author Bob Goff about the idea of dreaming big. Today, he's going to challenge us to wake up.
1: I'll tell you about a really insidious form of a setback is when we're just actually not fully awake to ourselves. My son Richard in high school, he used to sleepwalk. Do any of you sleepwalk? If you're raising your hand right now, you must have an interesting life. Well, he would wake up at about 2 a.m. I'd hear him walking downstairs. He'd walk right out the front door and stand at the edge of the street in his boxers. I'm kind of a light sleeper, so I would hear him wake up and walk out the front door. So I would go outside in my boxers. So there we were, standing on the edge of the street. It's at least a misdemeanor. And I didn't want to wake him up because I'm like, I read in the psychology books how he'll be 50 and still living with me. So I would just stand next to him until he said, hey, you know, I think I'm going to go inside. Now, he looked fully awake. He was talking to me like he was fully awake, but I knew he was sound asleep. And so he would go back inside. We all go to bed for the night. And the next morning, I'd always ask him, like, buddy, how'd you sleep? He's like a rock. I'm like, not. That happens to us. We're actually, it's like narcolepsy. We think we're awake, but one of the things that's actually happening is a huge setback. We're walking through our lives not fully awake to what's going on. And it happens to all of us. I don't get invited back to many churches twice. You can figure out why now. But there's this one church that invited me back a third time. And I'm like, what can I bring with me? I brought a live chicken. I'm not kidding. There's not a lot of things to do in Uganda, but what you can do is hypnotize chickens. Have you guys ever tried this? You've got to turn off the video, go find a chicken, gonna change your life. You put it on its back and you just start rubbing its neck right here about 20 times and the chicken will be out cold. And as soon as the chicken was out cold, I went to the edge of the stage, I put my hands in my pockets and I gave the rest of the sermon. And 3,000 people are thinking, when's the chicken gonna wake up? And I said, that's exactly how God feels about you. He wants you to wake up. The setback that you're actually, it wasn't a house on fire. It was that you're walking through your days asleep. Wake up. And if you can get to that part, you're going to actually be awake enough to your faith, awake enough to the opportunities around you, awake enough to your ambitions that you'll actually take a couple of risks. And when something bad happens, you're not going to get put off the scent of these beautiful ambitions. You're going to sustain belief and get back after them again. Hey everybody, it's Bob Goff and I've written a new book called Dream Big. I write books and some of you have read a couple of them. My books oftentimes make you smile, they'll make you cry, but I want to make you think. And so what it involves is taking the things that you've been dreaming about for the longest time and giving them flight, hence all the paper airplanes, right? It's not about just taking your idea and making it look terrific, but it's about letting it loose into the world and seeing what happens when you take an ambition, you couple it with an opportunity, and you land the plane.
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3: Yeah, exactly, exactly. 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And not just views, amazing, but interactions. People are commenting. Like, we're in the millions of views. It's really, really quite amazing.
0: Love it.
3: Cheryl, how can people get a hold of this book?
0: Yeah, absolutely. We'd love to send it out to you for a gift of $50 or more. That number is 1-800-265-3100. You can also give online at crossroads.ca/hope. And we are so pleased to be able to partner with you in this media mission to reach Canada and the globe. Okay, so now what do you do when you are restless, upset, or worried? Don't answer, because probably it's not always the right thing.
3: I'm probably going to be pretty cranky.
0: Right? Well, we all get that way. But today, VJ Christian is going to challenge us to find a new way.
4: In a season of life where we find ourselves in a place where we're honest enough to say, I'm not okay, one of the questions that comes is, how do I find rest when I'm not okay? And not necessarily sleep, although that's important too, but there is a restlessness inside of us that can accompany seasons of depression, sadness, grief, loss, or even where we don't know why we're not doing okay, but there's a restlessness in us. And it can be hard for our hearts to feel at peace and for our minds to actually slow down and to rest. Again, when we turn to the Psalms, the prayer book of the people of faith, we get not only permission to be in a place where we're not okay, because they're so honest, many of them, but also direction and how do we find rest. One of perhaps the most famous Psalms is Psalm 23. And it's one of those Psalms, when you read it when things are good, you're like, oh, this sounds so good. But when things are hard, when you're not okay, and you read it, and phrases like the valley of the shadow of death and fear would say, yeah, this is marking my life right now. We look to a psalm like that and say, God, how do I find rest in this? And interestingly, David, the psalmist who writes that, says that the Lord is the one who takes us to green pastures and leads us beside still waters. And even as we're here, you know, we look and we can hear the sound. They're not exactly still. And sometimes that can be, indicative of what's going on in our lives, that we cannot hear God or find rest because stillness is not a part of our life. Someone once said that when waters like this are moving, you cannot tell if a stone is dropped into them. You cannot tell the ripples. Only when the water is quiet and still will a single stone dropped in one place have ripple effects all the way through. And this is true actually about our ability to hear God and find rest from Him, from His presence and His voice. We actually need to quiet our souls. And so it is a practice actually that is very foreign to us in the West and in North America, but to actually find places where we can be silent and still for prolonged periods of time. It might be scary to be alone with our thoughts, to be alone with our feelings, but in that place of stillness and quietness, we are actually putting ourselves in the path of being able to hear the still, small voice of God.

0: Well, God gave me a car. And when I had that car, that was it. I was going to Huntley Street. And God gave me a car because I had an opportunity to come here and witness and do what my mother did. I had a call the other day from a man in New York who wanted to rededicate his life to Jesus. What a privilege. Every time you pick up the phone, you're talking to Jesus. Prayer is everything. Prayer is my passion. It's what I live for. It's what I do all day in small episodes or big episodes. And I can testify that God never fails.
1: Oh, Mark, I just love our prayer partners. Some of the most amazing people and just do such an amazing job of praying for people. And hey, if you are looking for a project to do, pray for our prayer partners. They are our frontline responders.
2: They absolutely are. They are there in the middle of the night when you need someone to talk to. You need to have that tangible voice of love there to express the love of Jesus in your times of need. And they're just there come rain or shine. Of course, a community that needs our support right now are those affected by the explosions in Lebanon. There's an estimated 300,000 people homeless, which is a staggering number. But beyond those thousands recovering, Cheryl, from injuries in the hospital, the hospitals are overrun. They just can't keep up with the demand. Thankfully, the port has just reopened this week, allowing for some aid to get in. And of course, the situation is unimaginable. But as people of faith, this is when we get to step up to the plate.
1: Yeah,
2: and
1: absolutely.
2: And of course, we need your help to be part of that response. Crossroads Cares responds with food, water, other necessities. And we want to let you know that every gift, one-to-one, in our relief department gets forwarded to that relief work there in Lebanon. It's so important.
1: Basically, it means every gift you give doubles.
2: It doubles, yeah.
1: Right now. So it goes farther. We need you to join with us. Help the people of Beirut. 1-800-265-3100. You can also go to crossroads.ca/Beirut. The need on the ground is urgent. And this is all how we come together and make a difference for the people there. I know you have family there. Thankfully, they are.
2: Thankfully, they're okay. Yep. And that's what we're here. That's what we're all about. You know, we're here to meet you in the middle of the night when you have need that voice of comfort or someone to express God's love to you. But we're also here reaching around the world and being the hands and feet of Jesus.
1: Yeah, I love that. I was reading about firefighters, you know, looking for the bodies of their friends and funerals day after day. Man, people like that need to know we're not alone. We're so thankful to all of you who partner with us to let them know God's love. Thanks so much for joining us. Bye.
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0: I don't care what happens, God is going to do what God said he's going to do. And you can't say anything or do anything, no circumstances, nothing that the devil does will ever persuade me of anything other than what God promised me.
1: Welcome to Treasure Truth with Pastor and author James Ford Jr., Senior Pastor of the Christ Bible Church in Chicago. I'm Steve Hiller. Glad that you're with us as today we begin a message of encouragement. Just a powerful reminder from Philippians chapter 1 that God will always finish what he started. You know, there's a great truth in Philippians 1. It's actually verse 6, and it says, "And I'm certain that God, who began the good work within you, will continue his work until it is finally finished on the day when Christ Jesus returns." You know, we can cling to a promise like that. When we come to know Christ and begin a relationship with him, he begins a new work in us. We're given a new heart, and he begins what the Bible calls sanctification, a process of shaping us, changing us, molding us more into the image and likeness of Jesus. And that's a process that will run throughout our entire life. Our moment of salvation, that's instantaneous. That's what the Bible calls justification. You're declared right with God. But that process of becoming more God-like, more Christ-like, that is a lifelong process. And we're not going to get that right, at least all the way right, this side of eternity. But as Philippians chapter 1, verse 6 just said, once God begins that work in you, he will faithfully see that play out through your entire life. And we can engage in that, or we can fight against that, and that process will take longer than it could have otherwise. We may not get as far down the path as we would like to get, depending on how we engage in that. But we can cling to the truth that God will always finish what he started. So join us in Philippians chapter 1. Here is Pastor Ford.
0: Some of you have probably never heard the name of Eugene Lang. Eugene Lang is a millionaire, and he had heard about the plight of African-American students in Harlem. As a matter of fact, the school that he went to talk to the students in the sixth grade class, had a 50% dropout rate. Wow. With only a 14% graduation rate. Go ahead and say that's low. Go ahead and say that's super low. So Eugene Lang went to this class of sixth graders, 51 sixth graders, and this is what he said. He said, "I'm a millionaire, and God has told me to come in here and to tell you that every one of you that graduates from high school, I will pay for your college education. I will pay for your books. I will pay for your food. I will pay for your housing. I will cover all of your expenses throughout all of college if you graduate from high school." That 12th grade class didn't graduate 14% because 48 out of 51 students went to college. 90% or more. And when asked, one of the students was asked, "What made you want to do this?" He said, "Well, first of all, the man was a millionaire. So we knew he wasn't lying when he made us the promise. He could actually pay for us to go to college and pay for everything. So he was a millionaire. But he made us a promise. He said, 'I don't know if you know it, but I live in the ghetto where I have no hope, where I have to worry about being shot, where I have to worry about no food, where I have to worry about all the other things. Our unemployment rate is higher than anybody else's. And this man gave me hope.'" So then in sixth grade, I said, "I could go to college if I can get to the seventh grade." In seventh grade, I said, "I can go to college if I can go to the eighth grade." In eighth grade, I said, "I can go to college if I can make it to the ninth grade." In ninth grade, "I can go to college if I make it to 10th grade." In 10th grade, "I can go to college if I make it to 11th grade. In 11th grade, "I can go to college if I just graduate from 12th grade." And he said, "And I graduated." And he paid everything for that young man. And 48 of them not only went to college, but graduated from college. I said, look at that. They had a man that they believed his promise that gave them hope to live and believe in the future when we have somebody who's way richer than Eugene Lang, who made us more promises than he ever made us. And my question is, why aren't we saying, God has brought me to this point? And so no matter what my circumstances say, I know he's going to take me on. So I'm going to move to the next point because I know that God has a blessing that's waiting on me. Is anybody in this church praying with me? So that now I've got his promises and I've got a hope that no one can diminish, destroy, distinguish because of who promised me what he promised me. Is there anybody standing on the promises of God, my Savior? Yeah, you see, when you begin to look at this book, I got to give you the context before I give you the content. The church at Philippi wasn't a mega church. It was a storefront church, just a small storefront church. But here's what they knew. Say, what did they know? That God judges a church not by what size it is, but what sort it is. Y'all ain't praying with me. Yeah, and so this church started in Acts 16 with a vision. And the vision that they had was Paul had a vision and he wanted to go into Asia. And God said, no, I want you to go into Europe, go into Macedonia. And remember, everything he needed to fulfill the vision, he had after he started walking toward the vision. Right over your head. Some of you are here today saying, God didn't do much work for me last year. Maybe God wasn't working because you weren't walking. Yeah. That's it. In other words, God says, here's the vision, and he started walking to it. And what did he provide? He provided people. Luke was added on after he started walking in the vision. Then he added the paper. Yeah, Liddy was added after he started walking. See, you waiting for everything. You're from Missouri. Show me. And God says, no, you walk by faith and not by sight. You step out and do what I told you to do, even when you don't see what you need, where it's coming from. I'm preaching better than you, amen, and that's for sure. I know that. Yeah. 2 Kings chapter 7, verses 5 and 6. We studied it before. You remember it. We talked about the lepers, and leprosy make your extremities fall off. So here they go. They say, if we stay here and do nothing, we're going to die. If we go to the Syrian, the enemy's camp, we may die. Okay, since we just going to die, we might as well die walking. So they start walking toward where the provision was, not knowing that God was going to open the door. Here's what they said. The enemy left. What happened? They heard the sound of a mighty marching army. God magnified their efforts. And so they put their best foot forward, and God added his super to their natural. Yeah. Look at our girl, Ruth. God magnified her efforts. That first thing I like about her is she's living with her mother in love and not her boyfriend.
2: All right.
0: But remember what happened? She said, we're going to work if we got to eat. And she began to work in the field of Boaz. Yeah. And she got a Boaz, not a bozo.
2: That's right.
0: And guess what God did? He magnified her efforts because now she owns the field she used to work in.
2: That's right.
0: See, God can take you from the outhouse to the penthouse. Amen. And so Paul's in prison, and it's not three hots in a cot. And the Philippian believers are upset because they love Paul. They genuinely love Paul. And he's in jail not for pushing crack, but for preaching Christ.
2: That's right.
0: And what did he do? It was the epistle of joy. You already know that. I tell you every time. But they're saying, you know, Paul, we're tore up from the floor by you being in prison. And Paul said, take a chill pill. You know, I'm good. Why are you good? In chapter 1, he gives five reasons. I'm going to work to what we're talking about today. Here's the first reason. He says, because of my perspective. He says, see, you're looking at it and saying, man, what misery. And I'm saying, what mercy that God would use me to witness to people I never get to witness to before. Powerful. He says, it's my perspective. But then he said, it's my passion, verse 21, for me to live Christ, to die is gain. He says, I got a love and a passion. And when you love Christ like I do, what you suffer for him is just a little affliction in the light of the future glory. And then he says, because of what my priority is the gospel. Now, I done told this story seven times. This is the seventh time I'm telling it, so I guess I can wrap it up. That Brother White and his daughter Destiny were on their way to church. He sees some brothers standing on the corner, nine of them, and the Holy Spirit says, stop and pray with them. I know he's thinking, gotta be the devil. He tells his daughter, I think God wants me to pray for this. She said, we're gonna be late. He said, but God said to stop. Long story short, they stop. They ask the brothers, can we pray for you? All nine of them said, yeah, okay. And they prayed for all nine. He shared the gospel, and all nine of them made a profession of faith in Jesus Christ.
2: Amen.
0: He says, I want to take you to church with me. And they said, we'll agree to go. And so he picked up two people, and she had brought the young lady who accepted Christ because she led a young lady to Christ on the same corner. And she picked him up, brought her to church with her children. And this is the part that got me, that he was going to pick up one of the guys and was told he died 2 hours ago, but he died with his Bible in his hand. And that's it. That's it.
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0: That's it. When you begin to look at it, he said, it's my perspective. It's my passion. It's my priority. It's my purpose. But here is where we're going to land. Verse 6. It's my promise that keeps me going. It's promise. That's what verse 6 is. It's a promise. You came today and you say, hey, nothing different today. It's another Sunday, but I'm still going through trauma. I'm still going through testing. I'm still going through tribulation. I'm still having tragedy. And it seems like it's all over. But I came to tell you this morning that the fat lady hasn't sung. It's not over yet. That God will take your natural and add his super to it and do something supernatural. Amen. He took Moses and a stick. He took his natural and added to it his super. And all the children of Israel walked across the Red Sea on dry ground. Not mud, but asphalt. He did the same with the priests. When they're getting ready to go over Jordan, he said, tell the priests to put their foot in Jordan. Why do that? Because I already promised I'm going to get you across. But I want to see, do you believe the promise when the circumstances tell you that the promise can't be fulfilled? Jordan is overflowing its banks. You got mountains on this side. You can't cross on land, everything. Put your foot in the problem, so that I can see that you believe by faith. You don't wait till the battle's over. You shout now. They put their foot in the water by faith, believing that God was going to do something. Anybody ever read it? And it said the water rose up like a wall. And they walked through on dry ground. Man, that's what a promise will do for you. And this is a promise. And I'm trusting that we will believe the promise that God has for us. Yeah, maybe he hasn't added his super because you haven't given him your natural. The little boy with the fishes and the loaves. Come on, everybody holler it out. Where did the multiplication take place? In his hands. So he put them sardines and crackers in his hands and then began to pass them out. You remember? Break it is aris, means he did it one time. Passing out is an infinitive, ing. He kept on doing it. He broke it once and kept on passing it out. He broke it once and kept on passing it out. Where did the multiplication take place? Maybe you broke because your money ain't in his hands. Maybe your marriage is jacked up because your marriage ain't in his hands. Maybe you don't have a business because you didn't put the business in his hands. Because whatever you put in his hands, he multiplies it. Yeah, yeah, that education you want, is it in his hands? That apartment you want, is it in his hands? That house you want, that car? This is God's promise. Philippians 1:6. Now the word promise is in the Bible 50 times. How many times? 50 times. 50 times. One person counted. I didn't go behind him to see if he was telling the truth. I'm just going to take his word for it. He said there are 3,573 promises in the Word of God. Let me ask you something. How many do you need to get to your destiny?
2: One.
0: This is as good as any.
2: Amen.
0: Yeah, it's a problem. Have you ever noticed what God does with his promises? See, this is why you need the promise. Why? Because God will speak to you about plenty when you're in poverty. Because God will speak to you about health when you're sick. Because God will speak to you about a car and all you got is a venture card. Because God will speak to you about a house and you have Pacific Garden Mission. Because God always promises, and a promise means you don't have what you want yet. Yeah, you don't have what you want yet. This, Philippians 1:6, is the Jeremiah 29:11 of the Old Testament. Anybody got that memorized? That's right. I know the plans I have for you, plans for good and not for evil, to bring you to the expected end. Now, anybody know what the context of Jeremiah 29:11 is? Anybody? They were in captivity because of their disobedience to God. Yet in the midst of their disobedience, God gave them a promise that told them where you are right now is not where you're going to end up. That's good news. That's good news. I'm going to bless you in spite of you. That's good news. Luke chapter 20, verse 30 and 31. Here's what he said to the disciples. He said to Peter and disciples, you shall sit on 12 thrones of Israel and judge Israel. Then in verse 31, he said, y'all going to betray me. Now here's what a teacher does. I look at it and say, wait a minute. Why didn't he say, you're going to betray me, but don't worry, you're going to sit on 12 tribes? He gave them verse 30 before he gave them verse 31. My question as a teacher is why? And did it hit me? Because verse 30 tells them about their failure. Verse 31 tells them about their future. And God is saying, I won't let your failure stop your future. See, y'all don't know when to shout. Yet no matter how bad you done messed up, I still got something best. The best is yet to come. Come on, say it. Say it. The best is yet. Say it again. The best is yet to come. Wait a minute. So what's verse 30? Verse 30 is you're not yet. Verse 31 is you're right now. And I want you to know that your right now will not stop you from your not yet. So whenever your right now looks bad, look to your not yet, not to your right now, because you're not yet. I got you prosperous. In your right now, everything's torn from the floor up. But if you focus on your right now, you'll never get to your not yet. So focus on your not yet, because your not yet will drag you from your right now. Woo! Pastor Ford. It's a sorry dog won't wag his own tail. Yeah, that's preaching there. And so what happens? This year is my best year. How do you know that? I got a promise. You ain't seen it yet. I got a promise. You don't know what's going to happen. I got a promise. You don't know how long you're going to live. I got a promise. And so let me tell you how I read it. Pastor Ford, being confident of this very thing, that he who hath begun a good work in Pastor Ford will perform it for Pastor Ford until the day of Jesus Christ. I put my name there. You say, what about my name? Put your own name there. Claim your own promise. I hope there's a promise that you're claiming, that you're believing God for. You heard what Kay Love said. She had to put her foot in the water. She quit her job before she knew that God would expand her ministry. And for 14 years, she's never been hungry. For 14 years, she's never missed a house note payment. In 14 years, she never missed a car note payment. As a matter of fact, you saw what she said, that when I called her, she was saying, God, how are you going to provide for this car note payment? And boom, here you call. She's been doing it for 14 years, standing on the promises of God. But notice, how do I do this? How will God finish what he starts when I hold to his promise? Here's the second thing. When I have a positive outlook. Notice what the text says. Being confident, stop. The word confident literally means to have a settled persuasion, a firm conviction. Now, I'm not giving you all of the outline, but those of you who are in the outlines, notice letter A would be then, it's continuously confident. In other words, being is ing word, which means then it never stops. Not this flash in the past, back and forth. You know, sometimes I'm up, sometimes I'm down, but a settled persuasion where I am convicted and believe that I don't care what happens, God is going to do what God said he's going to do. And you can't say anything or do anything. No circumstances, nothing that the devil does will ever persuade me of anything other than what God promised me.
2: That's right. Amen.
0: See, say this with me. Belief is what I hold. Conviction is what holds me. That's right. Belief is what you hold. Conviction is what holds you. Does the conviction hold you? Have you ever been persuaded by a promise? Have you ever seen your circumstances change in the light of God's revelation?
1: It's a good question to ask yourself. And I hope as you look back over life, you can pick out times where, yeah, you can identify with that. You can see that in your life. While you're listening to a message called God Will Always Finish What He Started. 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
3: 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It reminds me of those lepers in the Book of Kings. 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Yeah. 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
1: 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There you can give a one-time gift or an ongoing monthly gift. 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Thanks for doing that. Thanks to our producers, Amy Rios and Ryan McConaughey. For Pastor Ford, I'm Steve Hiller. Treasure Truth is a production of Moody Radio, a ministry of Moody Bible Institute.

0: one of the most significant moments in my life was when I realized out in the backyard, in my study, alone on the floor, talking to God, and God helped me to understand for the first time in my life, although I've been to seminary and already been pastoring two churches before that, that it was not my responsibility to live a Christian life.
1: Are you relying on you to live the Christian life? Or are you depending on God's unlimited resources? Welcome to In Touch, the teaching ministry of Dr. Charles Stanley. God sent the Holy Spirit to live within every believer, enabling our lives to mirror the life of Christ. Learn how to tap into this ever-present, never-failing resource in part two of Help is on the Way.
0: One of the gifts of God to every single one of His children is the person of the Holy Spirit. He's the one who convicted you of your sin to begin with. He's the one who gives you the faith to believe. He's the one who makes you aware of the reality of who Jesus Christ is. So think about this. You and I have within us a helper who is omniscient, knows all things, omnipotent, has all power, omnipresent, that is, all things are in His presence, but primarily He lives on the inside of us so that you can never be without Him. You say, well, wait a minute, I could be without Him. Listen to what Jesus says. He says He'll be with you forever. And I think about how many people sit in pews week after week after week, and they don't even have any idea who He is. They're saved, but they don't know anything about Him. Or they've just sort of heard about Him. And they've heard about those people who believe in the Holy Spirit, and they put some kind of a category on all of that, and they say, stay away from that. Well, you can't stay away from God. And so whatever else you may fear, remember this. The Holy Spirit is a person of the Trinity sent by God the Father and the Lord Jesus Christ to live on the inside of you to help you. He's there as your helper. No matter what you face, He's adequate, ready, dependable, and He's also very wise. Now, what do you mean by being wise? Well, of course, He knows what to do, when to do it, and how to do it, but He also knows something else. He's also wise enough not to do for you and me what God's made us to do for ourselves. So we can't afford to be lazy and say, well, the Spirit of God's going to help me. No, He's not. You can't be slothful, can't be lazy, careless, indifferent, and wasteful, and expect the Holy Spirit to bail you out of all of that. He's not going to do it. He'll convict you of it, but He's not going to bail you out of it. We're to live righteous lives, godly life. And you see, the truth is, we don't have any excuse for not living a godly life. The person who is God in the Spirit is living on the inside of us, and one of His responsibilities, primary responsibilities, is to do what? Watch this. To live out through our speech, through our body, through our ears and our eyes and our hands and our feet, the life of Christ. He says, we are the body of Christ. Where is He? Seated at the Father's right hand. Well, where is the body? He's living in you. It's your body, my body, all the bodies of believers all over the world. We make up the body of Christ on earth. And listen, He has a plan for every single one of us, ready and willing to work out that plan every day. Well, think about some ways, for example, or some areas of our life in which He helps us. And one of the first ones is in our prayer life. Look, if you will, in the 8th chapter of Romans, and notice what Paul says.